We're kicking off with music from Togo. This is Susu Bilibi. Ole, ole, hey. And before this one, we played you Sands with Tiggy. 10 minutes past 3 Central African time. It is good morning to you. Welcoming you to the morning reset, the Monday morning edition of it. And through until 6 a.m. Central African time, we've got a lot to go through. And it is exciting stuff from start to finish, I'm telling you. I mean, they usually say the taste is in the pudding. Your part is just to taste for now, right? And you'll get to know that, okay, now he wasn't lying at least.

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0: Loving the rap thing going on with Wes. Kekana, all the way from Cameroon. You know, we don't lie when we say we have the African perspective. Music from Cameroon, and then before this one, music from Chad. That's Mastonga, Mariam. 19 minutes past 3 Central African time. Good morning to you. Thank you for choosing us as Morning Reset. We are in this space, 3 to 6 a.m. Central African time, right here on Channel Africa. You can check us on the socials, actually. You'll find us at Channel Africa 1, that is on Insta, YouTube. We are on TikTok as well as on X. And then on Facebook, it's very simple. Simple, just Channel Africa. And you get to see exactly what we do right here on the African perspective. Right now, though, it is time for Africa Rewind. Today being the 11th of May, we go back to 1963. The Organization of African Union, that's the OAU, was founded in Addis Ababa in Ethiopia. The OAU aimed to promote unity and solidarity among African nations and to coordinate efforts for political and economic liberation from colonialism and apartheid. In 2001, the OAU was succeeded by the AU, which is the African Union, which continues to work towards the political and socio-economic integration of the African continent. In fact, while not excluding or exclusive to Africa, May 11 also marks the celebration of World Migratory Bird Day. Now, this event is significant for Africa, as the continent is home to a diverse array of migratory bird species that play vital ecological roles and continues the continent's rich biodiversity. World Migratory Bird Day serves as a reminder of the importance of conserving migratory bird habitats and promoting international cooperation for their protection. Also, today in May 11, Nigeria celebrated as the National Technology Day. In fact, this day highlights the importance of the technological innovation and its role in driving economic development and social progress. It provides an opportunity to showcase Nigeria's advancements in science and technology and to inspire future generations to pursue careers. In fact, in STEM, that is science, technology, engineering, and mathematics fields. That was, the 11th of May, looking at Africa Rewind. We have the 2020 Pan-African Power Play coming up next. Music from Zimbabwe today. The spotlight this week is on Southern Africa. And I'm going to tell you a hidden Zimbabwe fact.
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0: What shall we do, Senzeni? Olive Mtuguzi with Todi. A Jar Master Bawa before this Sela Kellers. Takaifura Master H. XQ featuring Shinosman. Anondita, all the music from Zim. As the spotlight on 2020 Pan African Power Play is on Southern Africa. And so today we're looking at Zimbabwe. And I hope that was an enjoyment and a pleasure to just, you know, focus on that country and play music from there. You'll be like, okay, if you're in the diaspora, you're man, this makes me miss home. And if you're at home already, you're on some, okay, you see us, and then we see you too. You, African perspective, right? And that's exactly what we dish out. And in fact, speaking of Zimbabwe, it is that it's a home to one of the largest man-made lakes in the world. That is the Lake Kariba, created in the late 1950s after the construction of the Kariba Dam. The lake stretches out about 220 kilometers long and supports a thriving ecosystem, including wildlife and one of Africa's most productive inland fisheries. It also plays a key role in supplying hydroelectric power to both Zimbabwe and neighboring Zambia. So that is the Lake Kariba. And as soon as you come across Lake Kariba, now you know something that is pertaining to Lake Kariba. It is. All right, we continue. Don't forget, we're still going to bring you Tribe Tracking. And that is when we bring a spotlight to an African ethnic group. And that happens just after 4 a.m. Central African time. And there's an ethnic group that is found in the Western Kenya, Northern Tanzania, as well as parts of Uganda. So that will be the focus for today. And that is just one of those to look forward to. Have you checked out the website www.channelafrica.co.za in finding out what is it that the website has to offer for you?
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0: This song is expressive of love. Not just ordinary love, that I just love you, but I love you too much. Yes! Certificate Cesare Ivora. Yamore! And ahead of this one, we checked out Rokia Traore, Laidu. Another awesome, that one. Amifaku, Indelendela. Alright, we're gonna get to the 4 a.m. Central African Time hour. And you know that we still have tribe tracking. And in fact, I'll give you details of the tribe that we have this morning.
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0: Second hour it is. Good morning to you. Thank you for joining us. ChannelAfrica.co.za is where you will find us and find out, in fact, the website and all the things that you want to know about. If it's culture, you'll find it there. Current information when it comes to news, find it there. Programs when it comes to Channel Africa. What are the future plans? All of that is there on channelafrica.co.za. Now we're going to be checking out tribe tracking. We are going to a tribe that you will find in Kenya, northern Tanzania, and parts of Uganda. Who am I talking about? Your part is just to stick around and find out exactly who do I have. A minute after four. Good morning to you.
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Here we are, second hour of our morning reset on Channel Africa, The African Perspective. This is Musa Keys featuring Louis Selema. Po, po, po. I just wonder what kind of Selema is this. Hey, okay. And before this, Ibra featuring Harmonize, Darau. It is now time for us to get to tribe tracking. Remember, bring you that just after 4 a.m. Central African time. And we look at different ethnic groups in finding out who they are, what they do, and all of that. And I'm telling you, there is a lot in Africa. Yo! I mean, there are people, ethnic groups that we haven't touched on yet. I know you might say you haven't even touched on mine, shy guy. Okay. That's going to happen. I'm

0: telling you, don't despair. Now we're looking at the Luo. They are a Nilotic ethnic group mainly found in Western Kenya, Northern Tanzania, and parts of Uganda. They are traditionally known as fishermen and farmers, especially around Lake Victoria, which plays a central role in their livelihood and culture. The Luo people speak Doluo. Okay, now that's a point to keep. The Luo speak Doluo, a Nilotic language, and have a strong oral tradition that includes storytelling, music, and proverbs. Cattle are culturally important, often symbolizing wealth and social status, although fishing remains a key economic activity. So it is imperative that you know how to fish if one is a Luo ethnic group. That is very interesting, actually. So we're going to take a look, actually, at other stuff. Academia, arts, global leadership. Where does the Luo stand when it comes to all of that?
1: 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Channel Africa, la perspective africaine.
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0: There are people you wish you would have met in this life, and just for a conversation. And Momire Makeba is one of those. This is Lindelani. You can see the transition when it comes to languages, especially African languages. One of those she was very, very proud of being African and never shying away from that whatsoever. And before this, Ernesto JJ with the Zozo Palais. Let's get now to wrapping up tribe tracking African ethnic groups who are looking at the Luo. In fact, they've produced many influential figures across the politics, academia, arts, and global leadership. One of the most widely known is Barack Obama, whose father, Barack Obama Sr., was a Luo from Western Kenya. His global prominence brought significant attention to Luo heritage and identity. In fact, in East African politics, the Luo have played a central role, particularly in Kenya. Prominent leaders include Jaramogi Oginga Odinga, a key figure in Kenya's independence movement, and his son Raila Odinga, who has been a major political figure for decades. Culturally, the Luo are known for their strong musical heritage, which has influenced genres like banga music, one of Kenya's most popular traditional modern blends. Their storytelling traditions, respect for elders, and community structures continue to shape social life. And that is what, you know, how rich this ethnic group is. And we're gonna look at some more, because now we get to learn a few things that, okay, that I didn't know. And then they came from that particular tribe, and this one came from that particular one. Yeah, it's very interesting stuff. How the world gets connected. Because imagine now, here's Barack Obama Sr. He's born there. Did you know that he's gonna have a son later in life who will become a global leader, an American president? Can you imagine that?
1: We are memory.
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1: 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Celebrating 60 years of Channel Africa.
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4: The Alexandra Regional Court in Johannesburg, South Africa, has sentenced Belamine Mugabe to 24 months in prison or a $24,000 fine for pointing a toy firearm, as well as 18 months imprisonment or a $12,000 fine for being in the country illegally. Meanwhile, his co-accused Tobias Matuhodze has been sentenced to 3 years imprisonment.
5: So basically what the magistrate said was that, you know, he has taken into consideration that the complainant or the victim did in fact withdraw the charges. So both of the accused will actually have to be deported. He is to be escorted by the investigating officer. However, in terms of Matonze, he will in fact have to serve his prison time, and thereafter he will in fact also be deported back to Zimbabwe.
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6: Se é um artista exceção que procura mostrar a sua música a um público mais vasto, ou apenas procura promover a sua música na rádio, podemos ajudá-lo a aumentar as suas hipóteses de sucesso. 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

0: This is Banner Boy with Last. Speaking of Banner Boy, don't forget he is featured actually on the World Cup 2026 World Soccer World Cup song, the theme song that is done by Shakira. Remember, Shakira revealed that song that was last week, and the official release of it is going to be on the 14th of May. I'm looking forward to it, actually, you know, to check out Banner Boy's part, because she gave us a teaser of it, and I played that teaser on Africa Chart Toppers, where Banner Boy, obviously, in that teaser part, we didn't hear Banner Boy's part. So I'm looking forward to that, man. African Boy taking the world stages, baby. Loving every moment of it. Techno before this one, On You, Demtuda, the musical share for Emo, featuring Sipoma Kutulela. Good is nice, that's the song. And we kicked off with Eric Wanaina and Chiyakita Kitongo. Alright, it's coming up to 4:41 Central African Time. It is a morning reset on Channel Africa, the African perspective. Want to send a shout out, man, to my man Max Mguni, who is checking us out. Says, morning, my brother. I'm tuned in, enjoying the African music. This is one brother who experienced, I remember Palisata, who thought I was running away from the dance challenge. I think 2 weeks ago on Saturday, because we went to camp together. So he got to experience when I injured my knee. And even when we met yesterday, he asked me about it, that, yo, how is your knee? So I had to gave him this long explanation. Because now I'm saying, I'm feeling pain on both knees right now. Because remember when I went to physio some time ago, that the doc says that you are using your right leg to compensate with what is happening with your left knee. So it's all of that complication which still needs to be treated. But he experienced that, because Palisa didn't believe me that when I told her that, look, I'm injured. We can't do the dance challenge. You've seen now the truth has been revealed officially. All right, I'm going to continue with it as we slowly headed to the last hour. And in fact, as the time proceeds, I'll give you more of the details of what's coming up in the last hour. We still have more right here on Channel Africa. Don't forget to download the Channel Africa app. It makes things easy for you. Remember when I had a chat with Pinky from Cape Town, who said that, look, you know, you have to wake up, go to DSTV Audio Bouquet, because the TV is not in the bedroom. But now you can carry us just on your cell phone. Very easy. You take us to the world, introduce us to the world. You know what I mean? 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In fact, there's even a couple of stuff to check out on that particular app. Very interesting app, I must say. And not because I am saying it. You know, you can experience it yourself. That is the mobile app. Or maybe let this guy convince you if I didn't.
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0: Jace Marubeni has grown from humble beginnings to an internationally respected artist, using his music to inspire, educate, and unite audiences across the world. 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Let's chat to him.
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0: Ladies and gentlemen, Jace is in the building. 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

0: This is one of my faves. Her name is Sona Jobate. Proudly Gambian. Speaking of Gambia, actually, population about 2.8 million people that live there. Hello. In fact, in Mandinka language, want to say good morning to you. Isama. Love it. Selinyolo before this. Dum Dum. Also checked us a bit of Simpiwe Dana. Together, Salif Keita. Masibamba Neni. Wrapping up the second hour of our morning reset. We're going to get the third and final hour. What's coming up? I'll tell you next.
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1: That's right, at exactly 5 a.m. Central African time. It is the third and final hour of our morning reset. 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Channel Africa first with the African story globally. All right, still to come, we have Mind Your Language. There is a word I'm looking for. Your part is to tell me what, how do you pronounce that word in your language? And maybe an example in a sentence when you're, let's say, conversation, talking to someone, how would you use that word? Still a birthday buzz, finding out who's celebrating their birthdays today. And then we have a quote. And I know that we feature a motivational speaker for the week. We have another motivational speaker, eh? Find out who that is. This is Young Achieve, boss. What if, Mgal? What if?

0: give what belongs to Caesar. You give to Caesar what belongs to Caesar. And I'm sitting here thinking, can't I be Caesar at least for once and get that money? Because what belongs to Caesar is that money. Yo Maps, featuring Omarion, Superman. Before this young chief, what if? It is now time for Mind Your Language. Guess what we are asking this morning?
1: Mind your language. Mind your language. Africa.
0: The question for this morning, and the word I'm looking for, is money. Can you imagine? Yes. What is money in your language? And just an example in a sentence using money. So what is money in your language? That is that word for this morning. And your part is just to educate us so we become better at this thing. And we become better at languages. We add something on a daily, which is imperative. It helps the brain and the mind not to grow old. So your part is just to teach us, say, okay, you want to know what money is in my language? It is this. And in a sentence, I would use money in this particular way. All right. That's the word we're looking for on Mind Your Language this morning.
1: 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Mind Your Language. Africa.

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0: Monday morning edition of Morning Research, 3 to 6 a.m. Central African time. Thank you for choosing us and being part of this journey. This is Nomfundo Mo featuring Shasha with Phakade Lami. And prior to this, Tenny hanging out with Olamide, Zion, currently on Africa Chart Toppers on Channel Africa, The African Perspective. Right now, let's get to Mind Your Language.
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0: The word I'm looking for this morning is money. How do you use when you're conversating with someone on what money is? And what is it in your language? All right.
2: Bonjour. 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
0: Okay, we're gonna go back to bonjour. 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I think money is la rusée. And yeah, let's get back to it. On the la rusée.
2: Bonjour. 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
3: Good morning. I was explaining what is money in French. Money in French is argent. L'argent. Money is representing a value in economy, a currency. Like here in South Africa, we're using rand as a currency, as money. And I explained also in DRC, for example, where I'm coming from, we are using Congolese franc. That's what I was explaining in
4: Zinanga dine Vincent. Mazozo muthu nesa makonde drama. When drama chinchofunikira kwambi. 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Hi, my name is Vincent. You know each and everyone you like money. Money is the only issue to solve anything. Without money, there's nothing what you can do. You can see that the money is the one which is controlling.
5: Morning, shy guy. Fijilona, that's a conte. As well, it's a money. Disabenzeli money. Paman pile. Because Zenzeli's endo. So, money, shy guy. Thank you very much.
0: Thank you very much for those messages and focusing on money.
1: 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Mind your language. Africa.
0: Still to come, we're going to be checking out birthdays and finding out on who's celebrating today.
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DJ Stogi featuring Faith Streams. Selly Matunzi. Davido unavailable prior to this. We kicked off with Salif Keita. Jembe 540. Good morning to you. Hope that yours is going well. Which part of the world you are in. In fact, you're checking us out on channelafrica.co.za. Or might be you have downloaded the Channel Africa app and you just know that we appreciate that a great deal. All right, let's get to birthdays and find out who's celebrating this month.

0: Friday. Born today, 11 May 1892, Ras Tafari Makonnen, who later became Emperor Haile Selassie the First of Ethiopia, was born in Ejersa Goro in Harar province in Ethiopia. Haile Selassie was a prominent figure in Ethiopian and African history, known for his efforts to modernize Ethiopia and his role in advocating for African unity on the global stage. He remains a revered figure, particularly among followers of the Rastafari movement. So there will be a celebration. What a one, man, the big things. Are they celebrating big things and spliffing and all of that? Lord of mercy. Happy birthday to Terry Peto. Was born 11 May 1981. Celebrated South African actress known for her role in the Oscar-winning film Tsotsi, and born in Everton, South Africa. In fact, today she turns 45. I'm thinking of, since I did the whole Rastafari thing, which will be a celebration song for her. Okay, moving right along. Happy birthday to Petrus Shitembu, born today in 1992. Namibian footballer who plays as an attacking midfielder at Malaysian Super League club Kuching City and the Namibian national team. So a couple of other people that are celebrating as well. Let's check out. Happy birthday to you, Tembelani Lira Makisi, Louis Torres, Nati Ruhama Zwide, Sibusi Solukele, Andile Libubo Misiko, DJ Slim G. Happy birthday, my G. Ntokozo Mhlongo, Peta Musihle, Ntabiseng Litlhagi, Godwin Omigale, Winaman, Henry Elochuku, Chooks Obina Ogoye, all celebrating birthdays today. Happy birthday to you, and I hope that you have a fantastic day. Don't forget, we have news coming through. That is at 6 a.m. Central African time, the first bulletin of the morning. We also have Rise and Shine. In fact, before all of that, we'll chat to Rise and Shine, and then we're going to check out Motivation Minute. Happy birthday to you.
1: The birthday bars.
2: 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Happy birthday to you.
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0: So I can hear you, but you will
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0: You know, in my humble opinion, I think Mashatini was the man's man. Like the proper man. With that voice, whatever it is that he was smoking, man. I wanted to smoke that. If he did smoke, by the way. So that he can have that tololo. Hey, tololo. Hey, tololo. Come on. Oh, my goodness. 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Pichenchufu. Oh my goodness. Number three, Brothers of Peace did a remix of that song. CK before this one with Body. Alright, we have Rise and Shine on standby.
1: 60 years. Some call that history. We call it Momentum. Channel Africa.
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1: And then 6 to 9 a.m. Central African Time, we have Rise and Shine. Bro Peter, good morning to you.
2: Good morning, brother Tabo. I hope you had a good weekend.
1: Oh, yes. At least I rested this weekend. Yay! And hope yours was well.
2: Yeah, no, absolutely. Rest is king. So, yeah, we start this week in a big way. Two big stories that we're tracking on the program today. We'll be going to Botswana as the nation there mourns former President Festus Mogae, one of Africa's most respected statesmen, with government extending the national mourning period as preparations continue for his state funeral. And we'll be looking at his legacy, what he leaves behind, and what his leadership meant for Botswana and the continent. And then we go to Mali, where tensions remain high after deadly rebel attacks and mass rallies in support of the military junta. Is the country facing a deeper security political crisis? That's the question we'll be asking. And we speak to voices on the ground in the capital, Bamako. That and so much more on Rise and Shine in about 6 minutes.
1: Thank you very much. All right, let's get now to Motivation Minute. Achieng Agutu is a Kenyan-born model, content creator, and television host, widely known as the Confidence Queen. She rose to prominence by sharing vibrant, high-energy motivational videos and fashion content, eventually earning a spot on the Forbes 30 Under 30 list for 2026. And here she is.
0: Motivational Minute on the Morning Reset.
3: I made myself my biggest hype woman. Mm. I had to be rooting for myself more than the next person. Because you can't wait for the motivation. You cannot wait for the inspiration. You cannot wait for the vision. Because those things will come when you start working on yourself and working for yourself. You can't wait for somebody to come and say, get up. You deserve to live this life. You deserve. You can wait for that for years. I was tired of waiting for something or someone to come and tell me that you need to be living for yourself. So I made myself my own biggest hype woman. One thing I am is obsessed with myself, okay? There is nothing, no one, anything that can make me not feel like that.
1: Wow, Achieng Agutu.
0: Motivational Minute on the Morning Reset.
1: We're going to have the entire week that Kenyan-born model, content creator, and television host, widely known as the Confidence Queen. And that's it for the Monday edition of Morning Reset. Thank you very much for tuning in. Back tomorrow, 3 to 6 a.m. Central African Time. This is Simi.

0: escorted, he needs to be escorted by the investigating officer. However, in terms of Mathonsi, he will in fact have to serve his prison time, and thereafter he will in fact also be deported back to Zimbabwe.
1: Africa Update with Lulu Kabu, 12 to 1 p.m. Central African Time.

0: It's 6 o'clock Central African time. A very good morning to you. Thank you so much indeed for joining us. Channel Africa's Rise and Shine program begins right now with Peter Ndoro and Tshepiso Makwetla. But we begin with the news as we say good morning to you. Jwalani Tulongwepe.
1: SABC News. The African Perspective.
2: Thank you, Peter. Good morning. Pressure is piling on South Africa's President Cyril Ramaphosa to resign following the Constitutional Court ruling overturning Parliament's rejection of the Section 89 panel report. The Apex Court ordered that an impeachment committee be established to investigate any element of wrongdoing on part of the President. Both the EFF, Action SA and ATM said he must resign, while the MK Party wanted a motion of no confidence on him. His party's ally, the SACP, said his impeachment must come sooner rather than later. Action SA President Herman Mashaba said the president has embarrassed the nation and must just step aside.
3: This man has really let us down. He's been a total embarrassment to our country. So the best thing that he can do for the first time in his life, make a decision, President, just resign. Within the next 72 hours, negotiate with your colleagues in the ANC. Step aside. We are asking him as Action SA, Mr. President, be decisive this time around. Just step us out so that you don't waste our parliament to really argue. Your case is so clear that you got involved in a serious criminal activity that caused such embarrassment to the reputation of South Africa.
2: The funeral arrangements for the late former president of Botswana, Festus Mogae, are expected to be announced this week. The nation is observing a mourning period until Saturday. Mogae died on Friday at the age of 86. He served as the third president of Botswana from 1998 to 2008. After 10 years in office, he stepped down and was succeeded by Lieutenant General Seretse Khama, Ian Khama. Government spokesperson Lawrence Seretse elaborates.
4: The government wishes to inform members of the public of the prayer arrangements and national mourning program in honor of the late former president, His Excellency Festus Hontebanyimo. The prayer sessions commence today. Government further informs the nation that the national mourning period shall continue until Saturday, 16th of May. During this period, the national flag shall continue to fly at half-mast at all government buildings, ministries, diplomatic missions, and public institutions as a mark of respect and remembrance in honor of the late former president's legacy and contribution to national development.
2: The Sudanese army says it has recaptured from the paramilitary Rapid Support Forces, a strategic southeastern area close to the border with Ethiopia. It's seen as a potential tactical reversal for the RSF after 3 years of war. The BBC's David Bamford has the story.
5: Sudan's military says government troops retook Al-Kaili in the Blue Nile region on Saturday, 2 weeks after the army garrison there was overwhelmed by the RSF paramilitary forces. There's no independent confirmation of the army statement, though online video on pro-government websites appear to show officers marking the victory. In the past 2 months, fighting in the Blue Nile region has intensified as a result of RSF advances from the south. The army currently controls north and central Sudan, including Khartoum, while the RSF holds the western Darfur region.
2: The African Union has been urged to take a leading role in addressing the challenges confronting the continent and improving the lives of its people. Diplomats attending an event in Johannesburg, South Africa over the weekend as part of African Month celebrations say Africans in the diaspora could play a critical role in the region's development. Former chairperson of the AU Commission, Dr. Nkosazana Dlamini-Zuma, says Africans in the diaspora are invaluable to the continent.
6: The diaspora can be a very important asset for our development because a lot of them have the skills that we need to develop the continent. But also a lot of them have the finances. They can invest in the continent. It's their continent. They can invest and benefit from their investment. We benefit from the investment and the continent develops.
2: The French Prime Minister says one of the passengers repatriated from the Hunter virus-hit cruise ship in the Atlantic has shown symptoms of the virus. Sebastian Lekunu said the person was among the five flown back yesterday from the MV Honduras cruise ship, which made a stop at Tenerife. He said the others on the plane had been placed under strict isolation after weeks in limbo. Passengers on the ship are being returned to their home countries. The BBC's Guy Hitchko has the details.
7: It's been a traumatic experience for the sort of 150 or so people on board the boat. Yes, three people on that boat died. And you know, the body of one of them is continuing on the boat to Rotterdam, where the boat continues its journey tomorrow once all the passengers are off. And for that reason, the Spanish authorities, for example, have organized psychological counseling for the 14 Spaniards who disembarked from the

Marcus Rashford as well as Ferran Torres scored. This says Barcelona beat rivals Real Madrid to seal their 29th La Liga title. I have details of these and other stories at 6:30.

0: A very good morning to you. You're listening to the first hour of Rise and Shine on this, the 11th of May, 2026. 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I'm Peter Ndoro. Good morning. Tsepiso, makwetla, applause. Yay! Welcome. Did you have a good weekend?
1: Well, I think you know what my weekend was like.
0: Okay, yeah. So, excellent.
1: It was a long weekend.
0: Yeah. No, I know
1: and
0: that
1: how
0: feeling.
1: Was yours?
0: No, restful. Watch the football. That was it.
1: Okay, well, that's good. So that means that you're raring to go this morning.
0: Yes.
1: So let's
0: yes.
1: start with what's coming up. So we'll have our daily Africa roundup this morning, and we'll also tell you about other stories that we are watching, quite a few of them, and we still are tracking what is happening with the Hunter's virus. 11 people have been confirmed at the last count, and we'll also tell you about the Botswana government saying the national period of mourning in honor of former President Festus Mogae will continue until May the 16th.
0: Niger's military government has banned 9 French media publications as the military government there continues to crack down on journalists. I just get really sad and upset a little bit when governments start banning media houses. But you know, we'll unpack that, find out exactly what the story is. But it's not a good look. Usually governments that are hiding something are the ones that close down the media.
1: But I also get the sense that it almost seems like it's becoming a tougher and tougher landscape for media, for journalists to do their work. I mean, I think we've spoken about it. Yeah. The conditions in Israel, there is a gag order on journalists there. And Trump is also moving in that direction.
0: He's got no chance, unfortunately.
1: Yeah.
0: But Festus Mogae, I know we've got lots to do, but I've met him a couple of times. And you know, we sometimes don't really understand the word gentleman. And he really was a gentle man. He was, he just had this aura around him.
1: Very paternal.
0: Yeah.
1: Very much a dad figure.
0: Absolutely.
1: And even though you know this is a president standing, very gentle, as you say.
0: And I think he was the last of the old guard, because after that, things got interesting, didn't they?
1: Peter,
0: that's Rise and Shine.
1: And your mundane euphemisms.
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3: 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Rise and Shine with Tsepiso Makwetla and Peter Ndoro, the African perspective.
1: Right, so let's get into our

0: A daily Africa roundup. So each morning, just after the 6 o'clock news, we bring you a concise update on the key developments shaping the continent and the world over the past 3 to 4 hours with insights from our team of journalists, analysts, and newsmakers. We place the day's biggest stories into context, helping you stay informed, connected, and prepared for your day ahead. So we begin with tributes continuing to pour in after the Botswana government announced the death of former President Festus Mogae. Mogae was the third president of Botswana. He was widely acclaimed for his commitment to good governance and his management of the diamond-rich nation's economy during his decades-long tenure. He died at the age of 86. Mogae's executive private secretary, Ri Hetanang, says government has declared 3 days of national mourning.
1: This is to confirm that the president, Advocate Duma Gideon Boko, addressed the nation announcing the sad news of the passing on of Botswana's third president, His Excellency Festus Mogae. President Festus Mogae served the nation in the highest office from 1998 to 2008. And after paying glowing tribute to the country's respected statesman, President Boko declared 3 days of national mourning, as well as ordering that flags be flown at half-mast, and that the details on the memorial service and the funeral would be shared in due course.
2: Niger's military government, we go to West Africa now, has banned 9 French media publications as the military government there continues to crack down on journalists. Now, Niger's military seized power in July 2023. And this was toppling the democratically elected government of President Mohamed Bazoum and detaining him. Now, the government has since targeted local and foreign media outlets, particularly those critical of its policies. And this they've been doing by issuing bans as well as suspensions.
0: The South African Bank for Consumers, the African Bank, will no longer proceed with the acquisition of Eskom's staff home loan portfolio and related assets. The bank's board of directors has announced that the decision will allow the institution to focus on extracting more value from its recent high-profile acquisitions, including UBank and Grindrod Bank. African Bank says in a statement that several conditions were not fulfilled in the agreed time frame, leading to the automatic lapse of South Africa's power utility Eskom transaction. African Bank's acting CEO Zweli Manyati.
3: Our decision not to proceed with the transaction was based on a very carefully thought through process, which involved the executives and the board, wherein we decided to rethink the priorities that we should be pursuing from a strategic perspective. And instead of going for the acquisitions of whatever nature, we decided that what we need to do is focus on making the acquisitions that we've made in the last few years work.
2: So here's a remarkable story. A woman in Ethiopia is celebrating giving birth to quintuplets. Yes, after 12 years of trying for a baby without success, Bedria Adem, a farmer in Harari region, said that she and her husband were overjoyed to be blessed with 5 children at once. The BBC's Richard Kagoe has the details.
4: 35-year-old Bedria Adem says her prayers have finally been answered after years of pain and depression. She endured scrutiny in her village with people questioning her ability to have children. An emotional Adem said she prayed for just one child, but Allah gave her 5 boys and a girl named Naif, Amar, Munzir, Nazira and Ansar. They were born in hospital by caesarean section, each weighing at least 1.3 kilograms, which means they have a good chance of survival and healthy growth. The hospital told the BBC the babies were conceived naturally and not through in vitro fertilization.
0: That's how we end today's edition of the Africa Roundup. So you are saying it has to be with the help of science.
2: Absolutely. There's no five kids.
0: Do you know the body is an amazing thing?
2: How do you carry five embryos?
0: What about those who've done eight? Oh, there was that woman, remember, that American woman who...
2: And then there was the famous one in South Africa.
0: That story. If ever there's a story that... No, but how do you go through such a whole roost like that?
2: We had proper journalists running with this story. Like, respected journalists. I couldn't believe it. Couldn't believe it.
0: For me, at some point, things just weren't quite clicking into place.
2: Hey, we've seen a lot of things in our time. Stay with us. A lot still to come. Mighty Jamie with a look back at the week that was.
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2: Okay, it is Monday, which means on a Monday this time we catch up with Mighty Jamie, who gives us the lowdown on some of the big stories that played out in the week that was. And Mighty Jamie, there's a lot of stories, a couple involving presidents, and one of them, President Festus Mogae of Botswana passing away. And I think that there's just universal agreement that he really was a good and gentle president.
7: Yes, yes, Peter. Good morning to you. Good morning to the listeners and the viewers. And I think, yeah, the period of mourning that Botswana is in is generally universal. There are very few people who are not in this moment reflecting on a life which they find to be well-lived, a president who they found to have been a good leader, justifiably so. Now, Mogae, he ran Botswana from, 98? Ended in 98, if I'm not mistaken. But his period of leadership was typified by solid use of the country's resources. We would bump into students from Botswana as they were coming back from different universities, and they all had good things to say about what their president is doing and what the country is doing to give them opportunities. And he was somebody who won leadership awards. And I think fundamentally, when you think about the leadership of Mogae, one of the things that has been central is that Botswana was going through what is considered to be a diamond boom. They were making a lot of money from diamonds at that point. Deals were made with De Beers to make sure that, you know, they would get a share of the country's mineral resources. They got, I think, a comparatively better deal in terms of resource sharing with a particular company such as De Beers. But the beauty of the Botswana model is that that money mostly went where it was supposed to go. There wasn't this litany of corruption cases, of issues where the money for the diamonds from De Beers did not end up in the school, did not end up in the university, did not end up in this entity or that other entity. As such, Botswana felt that they were actually benefiting from the mineral resources of their land. And there was a significant amount of law and order. Rule of law was something that continued and does continue to be right now in Botswana, you know, front and center. The other thing which he is praised for, at the governance level is that he was a technocrat, having been an economist, having been in the finance cluster of Botswana politics, having been somebody who was really focused on qualitative management. He came into leadership and was able to bring that culture of efficiency delivery across the board. So as a technocrat, he's somebody who was hailed across the world. And as a democrat, he is somebody who was also hailed across the world, because there was no issue in his term of office at the end when he had completed his two terms with him stepping down. He was happy to step down. There was a transition, and that is something that he was given lots of credit for. Now, the other thing that he was given credit for in his leadership between 98 and 2008 is that he did actually have a strong intervention to the HIV virus, which was ravaging Africa. And at a time, certain leaders were questioning certain elements about ARV treatment and, you know, making statements which were making it very difficult for HIV activists to make progress and for ARV drugs to become available in certain countries. And he actually embraced ARVs and was able to save many of his people's lives. And that is something which the global community also embraced and welcomed. So part of the narrative of the excellence of Botswana as a country, the excellence of its economy, and it being used as an example of how Africans can be technically proficient, can be honest, ethical, comes from his period of leadership. And as such, Botswana are proud of him. Botswana are deeply hurt with the loss of his life. And of course, the country is in a period of mourning, and Africa is in a period of saluting a great leader who may not have had the radical rhetoric or, you know, the loud, political gestures of some of the African continental leaders, but his competent leadership spoke much louder. I mean, he even died in Botswana, which is different from some of the other African leaders who spend most of their last years trotting the world, getting quality healthcare from other countries because they looted the hospitals of their own country.
2: Yeah, and then we come to South Africa, where the sitting president is facing I won't call it a crisis yet, but certainly a challenge. What do you make of the Constitutional Court's decision, and can this have far-reaching consequences? I think that the GNU, and I'm not a political analyst, but I think that the GNU, as much as they might want to get rid of him, are probably thinking, you know what, for the stability of the country, let's rather keep the shape that we have. What are your thoughts?
7: Well, Peter, you are correct. I mean, you're observant and somebody who has been following the issues of the day, current affairs and all other manner of issues. So you are correct that the interests of the GNU are such that they want to maximize stability. And that may also be the interests of the markets. So there's a separate conversation. It is a political one. I think if we start with the constitutional law conversation and let the chips fall where they may, the Constitutional Court has said that when it comes to the Section 89 process to remove a president, which speaks of impeachment as a result of serious misconduct, that process was actually properly followed. And what happened was that the parliament acted in a way, or rather the National Assembly acted in a way that was irrational, that was unlawful, and used a rule that was poorly drafted to be able to avoid giving due analysis to the Section 89 panel report. So impeachment in the South African Constitution as a result of two cases by the economic freedom fighters has now been codified and has rules that specify how it ought to be done. Step one is that you have this motion of notice where someone says, I think, you know, something serious has been done to the point at which we need to consider impeaching the president. That happened in 2022, in July of 2022, as a result of the motion by ATM. Then a panel was put in place, which constituted a retired Chief Justice of the Constitutional Court, a retired High Court judge, and a senior advocate within the South African legal fraternity. They looked at the facts, they looked at the versions presented to them, and actually concluded that, hey, something actually here is not adding up. And it is warranted, prima facie, which is at face value level, that they be a second stage, which is a panel that is set up to actually examine the merits of the allegations and the probity and the evidence thereof, and to make a determination, was there serious misconduct? So from a constitutional perspective, the fact that the Constitutional Court said it is important for the National Assembly to vote rationally, not necessarily on party lines, and that if ever there is a process of this nature, that you cannot simply stop the process purely by using the tyranny of the majority and voting to prevent the next stage. So as things stand, that is, I think, important for constitutional democracy to have that. I think, 10 or 15 presidents away from this moment, it is going to be valuable that now these things have been codified in law and have the constitutional courts thinking as well. And there will be no wiggle room for any future president who wants to play games with this particular process. So democracy has been strengthened. When it comes to go ahead.
2: I was just thinking, you're speaking like a lawyer, and then I remembered you studied law, didn't you?
7: I did. Constitutional law was one of my favorite subjects, but So on the political side, does the president face a significant challenge? He can buy time. I think that's what they're going to try to do in the short to medium term, to buy some time for him, slow down the setting up of the panel, the selection of the committee members, talk to lawyers for as long as possible. But ultimately, at some point, a decision will have to be made. Either the GNU will ignore this and take the punishment that will come at a certain stage, because I think electorally this cannot be ignored forever. I think there are some political parties who will make noise about this and try to push the issue quite further. And the ANC is in a precarious position, because if they go through this political impeachment process and the details of what happened at the farm are explosive, incriminatory, or just salacious, they may also begin to lose further votes from people who say, well, this is quite concerning, why don't you take action? And at a certain point, it may be worthwhile to look for alternative leaders within the GNU who are acceptable to the other partners than trying to prop up a situation which may lead you to have the same kind of regrets that Keir Starmer is having right now. Because if you noticed over there across the pond, I guess not across the pond for us, but they're not doing so well, the Labour Party, and they've been taking many losses. So it's an interesting period for Mr. Ramaphosa.
2: So I'm going to be very naughty, and I'm going to ask you a question, and I don't know what the answer is, but for me, I just can't see a billionaire hiding money in a mattress. I mean, I would think that a billionaire has got a safe, a strong room, actually, not even just a safe, a strong room. How this story just doesn't add up for me. Something is not right about this story. What's your take?
7: It's a cheeky question, Peter, but I think I would agree with your sentiments as well, because affluent man, a wealthy man, putting money in sofas and also having shady characters try to recover the money in shady ways, all of this doesn't help the case that there's nothing to see here. It's giving Watergate, it's giving cover up, it's giving something nefarious happened on the farm, but we can't know for certain until there is some sort of impeachment inquiry. But using logic and just induction, something doesn't add up in terms of the source of the money and the storage of the money itself. I don't think it's unwarranted for people to have question marks or raised eyebrows around how that money got to be in those sofas.
2: Mighty Jamie, we've run out of time, sadly. There's so much that we should have talked about, but I just couldn't resist. But thanks so much indeed for giving us a very professional legal analysis. I think you can be a lawyer and just go to the bar and become an advocate. You sound really good.
7: I'll consider it. Thank you, Peter. Have a good week.
2: Thanks so much, Jamie. Take care, my brother. All right, that's Mighty Jamie giving us a take on some of the big stories of the week that's just been. It's 6:30, which means it's time for your news headlines. Here's Jwaleni Tulongwepe. Good morning once again.
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8: Thank you, Peter. Good morning. Making headlines, pressure is piling on South Africa's President Cyril Ramaphosa to resign following the Constitutional Court ruling overturning Parliament's rejection of the Section 89 panel report. The Apex Court ordered that an impeachment committee be established to investigate any element of wrongdoing on part of the president. The Sudanese army says it has recaptured from the paramilitary rapid support forces a strategic southeastern area close to the border with Ethiopia. And finally, medics from the British Army have parachuted onto the world's most remote inhabited island to help a man with suspected Hunter virus. I will have details on these and other stories at 7 o'clock.
6: 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The African Perspective.
0: And from Jolani, let's take you to Musibudi Rachel Makura to tell us what is happening this past weekend and this week in the world of sports.
6: Sports. On Channel Africa. The African Perspective.
9: Thank you so much, Sapiso. A very good morning indeed from the sports desk. So what happened overnight, or rather what happened this past weekend? We'll start with what happened on Saturday. So USM Alger struck deep into stoppage time to claim a dramatic 1-0 victory over Zamalek in the first leg of the Total Energies CAF Confederation Cup final, in a match that defined by a late missed opportunity in Alger's on Saturday night. So Ahmed Kaladi converted a penalty in the 98th minute. This was at a packed 5 July stadium in Algiers, just moments after Zamalek thought they had taken the lead at the other end to hand the home side a slender lead but significant advantage ahead of the return leg in Cairo. Now the result now leaves Zamalek needing at least a 2-goal win in Egypt, this to secure the title overnight, or rather over outright rather, while USM Alger will now travel with confidence after a disciplined display as well as a late breakthrough. Back home in local football news, Orlando Pirates head coach Abdelal Islam Wadu has insisted that the Soweto Giants need no favours from anyone. This as they're now in control of their destiny regarding the Betway Premiership title race. So the Buccaneers were again ruthless when they beat the struggling Makezi FC 3-0 at the Peter Mokaba Stadium to close the gap with Mamelodi Sundowns to just 2 points and still have a game in hand. Now speaking following yesterday's result, Wadu said his charges know that winning their remaining fixtures will guarantee them as champions.
10: We don't expect nothing from nobody. We are focused on our team. We are really confident about what we want to achieve. We feel strong, and we're going to prepare the next game with a lot of focus, front of offense, and we'll give everything.
9: For the field now, Marcus Rashford scored a stunning free kick as Barcelona beat rivals Real Madrid to seal their 29th La Liga title with about 3 games to spare this season. Now the England forward put the host side ahead just before Ferran Torres got the second goal with a fine finish as Hansi Flick's side cruised to the victory in the El Clasico at the Nou Camp. Now both our players ran to their head coach when they scored after his father passed away this weekend. Now Barcelona are now 7 titles behind record winners Real Madrid after claiming Spain's top flight in back-to-back seasons. They have gone on an 11-game winning run in La Liga to coast to the title and lead their rivals by an unassailable 14 points. So Barcelona's imperious home form has helped them to the title as this was their 18th victory from 18 games in front of their own home fans. In England, Leandro Trossard's late winner moved Arsenal a step closer to the Premier League title, now left West Ham United deep into relegation trouble after dramatic finale at London Stadium last night. So Arsenal had been frustrated by the struggling Hammers until Trossard, who struck the woodwork twice within seconds in the first half, broke the deadlock when his shot deflected in off Thomas Suyak with 7 minutes left in that encounter. It came to moments after a vital save by Arsenal goalkeeper David Raya from Mateus Fernandes, the victory putting Arsenal now 5 points ahead of Manchester City, who have a game in hand. Let's hear from the winning manager, Mikel Arteta.
11: It was a roller coaster of emotions. We knew it was going to be a really tough day fighting for their lives. We are trying to win the Premier League, so much at stake. We started the game so well. I think we had three big chances. We didn't put the game away. And then, with the injury of Ben, we have to make a change. Then we have to adapt to that change again and make some difficult decisions. We throw everything that we had to try to win it. I think we got rewarded for that courage. Martin had an unbelievable action that helps you to win the game with Leo. And then there are two actions, one.
9: And finally, Iga Swiatek dropped just one game as she raced past Elisabetta Cocirato to set up an intriguing Italian Open fourth round meeting with Naomi Osaka. So Poland's Swiatek is the best clay court player of this generation, with about four of her six Grand Slam titles coming at the French Open. However, the world number three has not claimed a title on clay since her last Roland Garros triumph in 2024. So after splitting with coach Wim Fassetti, who helped her win the Wimbledon title just last year, Swiatek has teamed up with Francesco Rog, who is the former coach of the great Rafael Nadal. The 24-year-old showed glimpses of her best in a 67-minute 6-1, a 6-love demolition of the home hope Soriketo. She will now face Japan's four-time Grand Slam champion Osaka, who has also had an impressive few weeks despite not being a natural on the surface. 6:37 a.m. Central African time, and concludes your first sporting update this morning on Africa Rise and Shine. For any sports stories you'd like to share with us, do send us an email to newsroom@channelafrica.co.za. Alternatively, call us. The newsroom line is +27 11714 4459. I'm back with more sports news in the next hour. For Channel Africa Sport, I am Musibudi Rachel Makura.
6: Sports on Channel Africa. The African perspective.
2: Okay. Yeah. There's so much to unpack.
0: This Ben history. And, yeah.
2: And you know what? For me, more than anything, I we will do a Today in History later, but Festus Mogae, I just wish there were more presidents like him. You know, you come into office, you do your job, no scandal, no drama, and then when you leave office, you leave office.
0: You know, but it's, remember, it's this argument that has been raised that we need politicians who are in their own rights technocrats.
2: Yeah.
0: Who are economists, yes, like he was, who actually understand the business of governance and administration. But I don't know if that alone is enough, because I think it just needs somebody who really understands the concept of servitude.
2: So for me, I don't even think that's the issue, because remember, they don't run government, actually. You've got director generals, permanent secretaries, all of those people run government. And then you've got proper, if you appoint
0: advice,
2: properly.
0: Yes.
2: I think it's when corruption sets in, where you start now having to compensate by putting certain people in certain places to keep you safe.
0: Having said that, Peter, though, I still believe the point that I'm making is that if you are of somebody who has a requisite skill set to have that vision, you may not be yourself doing the work of government administration, but you have to think like one, and you need to be equipped to be able to think like one. And like I say, not everybody, we all have different strengths. So, but what makes you, you know, give in to corruption? Is that the question?
2: That sounds like a master's thesis. The business news coming up shortly. The Journal with Matsuko Mosito.
12: Dadi, let's see. Let's talk about music as connection. How do the Basotho people or the Basotho nation, perhaps we can go back to Moshoeshoe days as well.
13: People were mostly relying on agriculture. And there was what was called Matsema. A Matsema would mean coming together and plowing a certain field. And in that, they would have to see. And music was part of that. And this is where they had the likes of Mohobel or the likes of Mkhibo, all those traditional dances.
12: Right.
13: And even when they were having feasts, like marriage feasts, you'd have those. So music has always been part and parcel of their daily journey, whether they were mourning, whether they were rejoicing, whether they were doing that intensive manual
12: Mahlomola Letsie, he is member of the Lesotho Historian Association.
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2: Right, it's 6:41 Central African time, and it's time now for the new business news as we say good morning to Buntle Headbush. Good morning to you.
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14: Thanks, Peter. Good morning. Our top business story this hour. A Microsoft data center site in East Africa has been delayed by disagreements with the Kenyan government over the company's request for guaranteed payments. In May 2024, Microsoft partnered with UAE-based AI firm G42 to invest $1 billion in a data center in Kenya as part of its efforts to expand cloud computing services in East Africa. The project was announced during Kenyan President William Ruto's state visit to Washington under the Biden administration, and the facility was set to run entirely on geothermal power as well as provide access to Microsoft's Azure through a cloud region for East Africa. Microsoft and G42 asked the Kenyan government to commit to paying for a certain amount of capacity annually, but the talks broke down when it couldn't provide the guarantees at the level Microsoft requested. Nigerian billionaire Aliko Dangote is looking at Kenya as a site of a 650,000 barrel a day oil refinery that he intends to build in East Africa. Dangote says he's leaning more towards Mombasa because Mombasa has a much larger, deeper port. The report comes after Kenyan President William Ruto said last month that the East African countries were discussing plans for a joint oil refinery at the Tanzanian port of Tanga that is modeled on Nigeria's Dangote operation. However, Dangote compared Kenya's Mombasa to Tanzania's Tanga port. South Africa's National Taxi Alliance, INTA, says the taxi industry was left with no other choice but to increase fares, while some taxi fares across the country have already increased prices. Other associations are expected to also hike fees this month. Price hikes are expected to be between 18 and 36 US cents for local trips. Some long distance trips will see an increase of between 61 US cents and $1.80. INTA spokesperson Theo Malele has called on the government to intervene and cushion commuters from this blow.
15: People must be united, as ever before, to help the NTA elevate a message to government for a special dispensation in order to offset the possible blow to the commuter masses, because the taxi industry, being the majority public transport mover, has not been enjoying subsidies like the minority public transport movers. So it's about time that something should be done. Quite a number of things could be done.
14: South Africa's Mineral and Petroleum Resources Minister Gwede Mandashe has urged communities in Steelport outside Burgersfort in the country's Limpopo province to work with government and mining companies to fight illegal mining. Mandasha says illegal mining threatens the safety of communities and the sustainability of the mining sector. He's encouraged residents to report unlawful mining operations and support efforts aimed at formalizing small-scale mining activities.
16: Illegal mining is a criminal activity, and that's how it should be treated. It's actually a business of the police. I'm the Minister of Mining, but when you steal the minerals, you are a thief. You're not different from cash heist. When you are in cash heist, you are not given to the Minister of Finance. You are given to the police. If you steal minerals, we give you to the police to arrest you, and that's all we do.
14: Further afield, maritime tracking monitors say a Qatari vessel carrying liquid gas appears to have crossed the Strait of Hormuz bound for Pakistan. If successful, the fuel transit, approved in advance by Tehran, would be Qatar's first export from the region since the start of the war. However, Qatar's prime minister sternly criticized Iran for an attack in Qatari waters on a commercial boat carrier, which Tehran said was US flagged. The BBC's Caroline Davies has the details.
17: The UK's Maritime Trade Operations Centre was the first to report that a bulk carrier ship had been hit by an unknown projectile 23 nautical miles from Doha. There was a small fire which was extinguished, but no casualties. Qatar's Ministry of Defence later confirmed that it was caused by a drone. Tensions in the Gulf have been heightened this week after clashes in the Strait of Hormuz between the US and Iran.
14: And now on our first look at the indicators this morning, one US dollar in Nigeria is trading at 1,358 Naira. In Botswana, it's 13 Bula 30. Kenya, the dollar is trading at 128 shilling 17. And in Zambia, it's 19 Kwacha and 8. The BRICS countries, $1 in Brazil is trading at 4 real 90. Russia, 74 rubles 21. In India, it's 94 rupees 41. China, 6 yuan 80, and South Africa, $1 is trading at 16 rand 37 cents this morning. $1 is trading at 73 pence to the British pound and 84 to the euro. Looking at commodities, gold is trading at $4,715 per ounce, platinum at $2,059 per ounce, while Brent crude oil is at $101.29 a barrel. And that's the business news. I'll be back with another update in the next hour. For any business stories you'd like to share with us, please do send us an email to newsroom@channelafrica.co.za or give us a call on +27 11 714 4459. For Channel Africa Business, I am Bonke Headbush.
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6: 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Where Africa's morning finds its voice. Rise and shine with Sipiso Magwetla and Peter Ndoro. The African perspective.
0: And it is 11 minutes to 7. A warm welcome to you if you've just joined us here on Rise and Shine. We're not only just on the Channel Africa app. You can also find us on the SABC Plus app or simply tune in to the audio bouquets of DSTV and OpenView. Stay connected to Africa and the world through Channel Africa. The African Union is urged to take a leading role, rather, in addressing the challenges confronting the continent and improving the lives of people. Diplomats attending an event in Johannesburg in South Africa as part of Africa Month celebrations say Africans in the diaspora could play a critical role in the region's development. They maintain that while Africa holds enormous potential, progress continues to be undermined by divisions and instability. Ditaba Tsotetsi filed this report.
19: A reflection and dialogue on the pressing issues facing the African continent. Africans living in the diaspora have been encouraged to invest in the continent's future. Diplomats say many possess the financial resources, expertise, and skills needed to help drive growth across the region. As the continent marks Africa Month, concerns remain over persistent socio-economic and political challenges. Dr. Nkosazana Dlamini-Zuma says Africans in diaspora are invaluable to the continent.
20: The diaspora can be a very important asset for our development because a lot of them have the skills that we need to develop the continent. But also a lot of them have the finances. They can invest in the continent. It's their continent. They can invest and benefit from their investment. We benefit from the investment and the continent develops. We should look at it, not look at them as outsiders, but as Africans who may have more financial muscle, who can invest, but also who have skills. We need engineers, we need financiers, we need all sorts of skills. We can get them from the diaspora.
19: The issue of undocumented migration in South Africa was in the spotlight. Dlamini Zuma rejected claims that South Africans are xenophobic.
20: I think the government must deal with illegal. No country wants people to arrive in their countries illegally, right? But it must be the government's responsibility to deal with it, not the citizens. And those who are here legally, they're fine. They should be fine. It's only those who are here illegally that must. Normally, if you find somebody who has arrived illegally, you just deport them as a government. We shouldn't be xenophobic. We are not. But the government must take its responsibility to deport those who are here illegally. That's my view.
19: Peace and security continue to pose major challenges across the continent. Calls have also been made for stronger military cooperation among African states to address ongoing conflicts and instability. JM Busha founder is Joseph Busha.
21: I think we have got wars that have been waging in Mozambique since 1975. We have got wars in DRC. And you see a lot of young people being displaced, being maimed and being killed. So what we need really as Africans is to be able to form one united kind of defense, in particular against destruction. You've seen the coups that recur so often in Burundi, Mali, Burkina Faso. So I think what we need to do is let's stop the wars, let's silence the guns and really start developing Africa, because there's no need for us to fight unless, you know, most people obviously are fighting for personal enrichment, not for the good of the continent.
19: There were further appeals for African countries to strengthen their economies in an effort to reduce migration pressures across the continent. Busha says green pastures attract migrants.
21: The only reason why people do migration or immigration is purely because they're looking for greener pastures. So you get migration within the country, you know, people coming from Eastern Cape to Cape Town, people coming from Zanini into Johannesburg, but also people coming, you know, from Sudan, Somalia, Zimbabwe, and other countries, you know, obviously going into particular countries. But people are following development, and South Africa being the most developed country on the continent, you see obviously people walking as far as Sudan. You see them walking through Mozambique, through Zimbabwe on foot to just come to South Africa. What we need to do is to make sure that there is equal rule of law. There's also equal opportunities and infrastructure, because that's what they are seeking.
19: Several events are expected to take place across Africa during Africa Month celebrations, with citizens continuing to discuss solutions to the continent's challenges. Ditaba Sotetsi, SABC News.
2: Now, the Kingdom of Lesotho officially launched its Tuberculosis TB Parliamentary Caucus on Friday. And this launch brought together members of parliament, policymakers, civil society organizations, and international partners. Lesotho is among the world's 30 high-burden countries with TB and TB-HIV co-infections. And it ranks first in the African region and fourth globally. In response to the alarming TB infection rate, the UK's parliament member Nick Herbert and South African Health Minister Dr. Aaron Motsoaledi co-founded the Global TB Caucus. And that's a nonpartisan network of parliamentarians working to accelerate the fight against tuberculosis. Bonolo Maribe reports.
1: It's yet another milestone in the fight against the deadly tuberculosis. More than 70 countries have already launched their TB Caucus chapters, with Lesotho becoming the latest to join. Global TB Caucus Chair Nick Herbert explains.
3: We formed this organization over a decade ago. The Honorable Stephen Muley, myself, the Honorable Dr. Aaron Motsoaledi, Minister of Health in South Africa, in order that we would give a parliamentary voice for the victims of tuberculosis.
1: Lesotho's Minister of Health, Mamokete Ncheke, says the statistics remain deeply concerning.
22: 13,000 Basotho who fell ill with TB in 2024. 13,000. Of these 13,000 people who fell ill with TB, only 51% were identified, while 49% are still undiagnosed and untreated.
1: Speaker of the National Assembly, Tlhohang Sekamane, says legislators should lead by example and champion TB initiatives.
23: I have been invited myself to be the TB champion, and I have accepted. TB has once again become the leading infectious killer disease globally, even surpassing COVID-19. Millions continue to fall ill and to die every year, despite TB being a preventable and curable disease.
1: While TB has existed for decades, many people still know little about the disease, making them more vulnerable to infection, as Herbert explains.
24: In the year 2005, I'd first been elected to the House of Commons in the UK, and I went on a trip to Kenya to have a look at the issue of HIV/AIDS and TB. And I realized that I didn't know enough about TB and that we needed to do more to promote the terrible effect of this disease. So I went back home, formed a parliamentary group in the UK Parliament, and from that, we launched the International Global TB Caucus. Just over 10 years, we've worked with 3,000 parliamentarians in 161 countries. And we're all dedicated to fighting tuberculosis, to raising the profile of this disease, which is preventable and curable, but it requires political will and resources to do so.
1: And from across the region, Chair of Health and NEPA Corps Executive Sandile Ngumalo offered his support.
25: TB has been neglected for a very long time, not only in Eswatini, but in the African continent. It's curable, it's treatable, but it has not been given the attention that it deserves. You know, when there was COVID, because it was affecting everyone, whether you're rich, whether you're poor, there was a political will. But we've never seen it on TB. Why? Because it's a poverty disease. We need to begin to rethink how we treat our poor people as Africans, especially as members of parliament.
1: With donor funding becoming increasingly unpredictable and limited, the TB Caucus aims to bring key stakeholders together and keep the TB agenda firmly before policymakers and decision makers. Bonolo Maribe, SABC News.
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0: And that brings the time to just about 7 o'clock. You are listening, watching Rise and Shine here on Channel Africa. And the next hour, we'll tell you about how thousands of supporters of the Malian military junta have had gathered in Mamadou Konate Stadium in Bamako over the weekend in support of the junta. This as it faces escalating insecurity. Right now, it's 7 o'clock. Time now for your news with Jolani Tulo Ngwebe.
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4: Thank you, Tepiso. Good morning. Pressure is piling on South Africa's President Cyril Ramaphosa to resign following the Constitutional Court ruling overturning Parliament's rejection of the Section 89 panel report. The Apex Court ordered that an impeachment committee be established to investigate any element of wrongdoing on the part of the President. Both the EFF, Action SA and ATM said he must resign, while the MK party wanted a motion of no confidence on him. His party's ally, the SACP, said his impeachment must come sooner rather than later. Action SA President Herman Mashaba said the President has embarrassed the nation and must just step aside.
5: This man has really let us down. He's been a total embarrassment to our country. So the best thing that he can do for the first time in his life, make a decision, President, just resign. Within the next 72 hours, negotiate with your colleagues in the ANC. Step aside. We are asking him as Action SA, Mr. President, be decisive this time around. Just step us out so that you don't waste our parliament to really argue. Your case is so clear that you got involved in a serious criminal activity that caused such embarrassment to the reputation of South Africa.
4: Still in South Africa, the Madlanga Commission will conclude witness testimony this Friday as it shifts focus to compiling its second interim report, which is expected to be delivered to President Cyril Ramaphosa later this month. Commission spokesperson Jeremy Michaels says the inquiry is now at a crucial reporting phase after surpassing 100 days of testimony. The commission has been investigating allegations of criminality, political interference and corruption in the country's criminal justice system, with evidence from witnesses forming a central part of its work. Michaels, the second interim, says the second interim report is expected to be concluded by the end of May.
7: This is the last week of public hearings before the commission breaks from Monday the 18th of May to focus on its second interim report, which is due to be delivered to President Cyril Ramaphosa on the 29th of May.
4: The funeral arrangements for the late former president of Botswana, Festus Mogae, are expected to be announced this week. The nation is observing a mourning period until Saturday. Mogae died on Friday at the age of 86. He served as the third president of Botswana from 1998 to 2008. After 10 years in office, he stepped down and was succeeded by Lieutenant General Seretse Khama, Ian Khama, government spokesperson Lawrence Seretse.
8: The government wishes to inform members of the public of the prayer arrangements and national mourning program in honor of the late former president, His Excellency Festus Hontebanyimo. The prayer sessions commence today. Government further informs the nation that the national mourning period shall continue until Saturday, 16th of May. During this period, the national flag shall continue to fly at half-mast at all government buildings, ministries, diplomatic missions, and public institutions as a mark of respect and remembrance in honor of the late former president's legacy and contribution to national development.
4: The Sudanese army says it has recaptured from the paramilitary Rapid Support Forces, RSF, a strategic southeastern area close to the border with Ethiopia. It's seen as a potential tactical reversal for the RSF after 3 years of war. The BBC's David Bamford has the story.
10: Sudan's military says government troops retook Al-Kaili in the Blue Nile region on Saturday, 2 weeks after the army garrison there was overwhelmed by the RSF paramilitary forces. There's no independent confirmation of the army statement, though online video on pro-government websites appear to show officers marking the victory. In the past 2 months, fighting in the Blue Nile region has intensified as a result of RSF advances from the south. The army currently controls north and central Sudan, including Khartoum, while the RSF holds the western Darfur region.
4: And finally, medics from the British Army have parachuted onto the world's most remote inhabited island to help a man with suspected hantavirus. The team landed on the British overseas territory of Tristan da Cunha in the southern Atlantic Ocean. The patient had disembarked the MV Honduras during a stop there. The BBC's Simon Jones reports.
11: In what was described by the Ministry of Defence as a daring mission, six paratroopers, an intensive care doctor and a nurse jumped from an RAF transport aircraft to land on Britain's most remote inhabited overseas territory. It has a population of 221 people, no airstrip, and is normally only accessible by boat. This is the first time the UK military has parachuted in medical personnel to provide humanitarian support. The British man with suspected hantavirus is in a stable condition in isolation.
4: For any news stories you would like to share with us, please do send an email to newsroom@channelafrica.co.za or call us on +27 11 714 4459. For Channel Africa News, I'm Cholani Tulo Ngwepe.
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9: And coming up in your sports news this hour, the African Athletics Championships get underway in Ghana on Tuesday, while Arina Sabalenka exits Rome with injury concern ahead of the French Open. I'll tell you more at 7:30.

0: Channel Africa, first with the African story globally. Good morning, I'm Tipiso Makwetla with Peter and Dora. Good morning,
1: a very
0: Peter.
1: Good morning to you. 2026.
0: I know, sure. Even when you say it, it sounds a bit weird, right?
1: Do you know what? I remember Y2K. When everyone thought the world was coming ending. To an end in 2000. And it's 2026.
0: And the people who are stockpiling cans of beans and tuna.
1: Oh, wow. Yeah.
0: And now we're here, and kind of what are they calling it? The rapture. People are talking about the rapture.
1: But we've had so many of those over time. I met one guy who said, Peter, I sold everything. We were waiting for the world to end. And then I said, what happened? It didn't end, Peter. Anyway, we have quite a bit that we are looking at in this hour in terms of stories that we're tracking. And one of them is Mali. They are dealing with a rise in insurgency. And this has been one of the issues with these military juntas taking over, blaming the previous government, saying that they weren't doing enough for security. And the soldiers took over. So you would think that they would be, yes, but they're struggling. Niger, Mali, it is a challenge for them.
0: Mm. And it's very interesting how it's playing out as well, because now I'm thinking of Burkina Faso. But the commonality here is, yeah, which what we'll talk about, the public support they seem to have. Yeah. And we'll also tell you about Kenya. It's getting ready to host this year's Africa Forward Summit in Nairobi. It's a first for a non-Francophone nation in 50 years. That's coming up this hour.
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3: The Alexandra Regional Court in Johannesburg, South Africa, has sentenced Abelamine Mugabe to 24 months in prison or a $24,000 fine for pointing a toy firearm, as well as 18 months imprisonment or a $12,000 fine for being in the country illegally. Meanwhile, his co-accused Tobias Matuhodze has been sentenced to 3 years imprisonment.
4: So basically what the magistrate said was that, you know, he has taken into consideration that the complainant or the victim did in fact withdraw the charges. So both of the accused will actually have to be deported. He is to be escorted by the investigating officer. However, in terms of Matonze, he will in fact have to serve his prison time, and thereafter he will in fact also be deported back to Zimbabwe.
2: Africa Update with Lulu Kabu, 12 to 1 p.m. Central African Time. Wake up to the stories shaping your day. Rise and shine with Peter Ndoro and Tsebiso Makwetla.
0: It's 10 minutes past 7. Let's start off with Burundi's Electoral Commission announcing that the country will hold presidential elections on May the 3rd next year. The decision made in a meeting boycotted by the opposition parties. President Evariste Ndayishimiye has left the East African nation of 50 million people, taking over following the death of longtime leader Pierre Nkurunziza in 2020. Burundi is one of Africa's poorest countries, and it's seen years of internal conflict and repression. For more on this, we joined by Bob Rugurika, who is an exiled Burundian journalist. Bob, thanks for speaking to us this morning. So Burundi deciding on the election date, why is this particular election significant for the country?
5: Thank you for that question. But, you know, I have to mention that, firstly, the last credible, fair and free elections in Burundi has been held in 2005 during the post-conflict elections. Since then, the ruling party, the CNDD-FDD, has governed the country in a tyrannical system. So, and the last four elections since, it means in 2010, in 2015, in 2020, and recently in 2025, have been all no credible, unfair, and not free. And since Burundians have long understood that election

0: no longer have meanings. And this, even though international community knows that. So since the 2015 crisis, the regime has been isolated. The regime, but you know, actually, the regime takes advantage of the global chaos and the new war called Cold War to remain in power. And actually, in Burundi, popular protests are systematically repressed in blood. So that you understand that this election has almost no meanings.
1: Right, then let's talk about the opposition boycotting this meeting where the election date was announced. Tell us the issues behind that, and has President Ndayishimiye raised hopes of political openness, or is that indicative by the opposition boycotting the meeting?
0: You know, actually, the political situation in Burundi is very complex. The regime has managed to create a confusion both inside and outside the country. So, you know, when we talk about the opposition, I am referring to the opposition in exile. So the so-called internal opposition, is in reality a product of this political manipulation of the regime. So, you know, actually, the CNDD-FDD, the ruling party in Burundi, has created two types of opposition. There is a real opposition, the real opposition that has been legally suppressed and forced into exile. And there are more than 30, imagine 30 political leaders who are actually in exile. So the few opponents who boycotted the electoral commission's proceedings are in reality partners of the regime in this political manipulation it maintains. Sometimes they disagree, sometimes they agree, and at least they are not in exile, and their lives are not threatened by the regime. So let me tell you that this reaction of these opponents will have no impact on the election. And let me remind you that in the recent legislative elections, no one of this party won a single seat. You know that actually the ruling party holds 100% of the seat in the parliament. Then you understand that there will be any impact.
1: So just talk about ordinary Burundians. Are they more focused on the democratic reforms? Or I think as many nations, the daily struggles of employment, food prices and security.
0: You know, Burundi is actually in a chaos. You know that since the crisis of 2015, the Burundi regime has been under sanctions. So to summarize, I must maybe remind that the CNDD-FDD, the regime, the ruling party in Burundi, came to power. Since they came to power, you know that they committed crimes against humanity, and it uses violence as a model of governance. You know that. So the regime, you know that since 2015, he is under international sanctions. The regime is now still being prosecuted by the International Criminal Court, and you know. So there is no free press, there is no freedom of expression. In short, actually, there is no way to talk about peace or development in this tyrannical system. Only when this regime will leave the power, only Burundi and maybe international community should be able to establish mechanisms for peace and freedom or development.
1: So just talking about your own personal experience as a journalist living in exile, how would you assess press freedom in Burundi today, and what role can an independent media play and still play ahead of the elections?
0: It is always what I was telling you in few, because you know that Burundian regime has destroyed since 2015. They destroyed all independent media, all four independent media. The main independent media have been destroyed and suspended and suppressed and closed. So actually, there are more than 100 journalists in exile. So the media, the few media who still inside Burundi are just working on the terrorism environment. So they have no right, for example, to do their work without fear, because you know, since 2015 regime used to put in jail more than 10 journalists. So there are others who have been killed. So I cannot say that actually media in Burundi or some political actors should help to hold this election in a fair environment. There is no way.
1: And if you were to, how would you characterize what a free and fair election would look like in Burundi? What would need to be in place right now?
0: You know, it is a very complex, as I said right now, because you know, for example, there is no way to put an international mechanism to follow this election. You know that there are almost 15 years in Burundi, Union European or even African Union. There is no way to put to set up a mission for a good observation. So this is why I personally think that there is no way to talk about free and fair or credible election in Burundi, because since 2010, as I said, all the elections who have been held by the regime have been rejected by population, by the Burundian actors, even by international community. This is why I say that Burundi regime is still under international sanctions and still isolated.
1: Right. Thank you so much for that, Bob Rugurika, exiled Burundian journalist, just speaking to us about the country's electoral commission announcing the date for the elections to be held next year, but also talking to us about the conditions under which the campaigning and eventually the elections will be held.
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3: Its voice. Rise and shine with Sipiso Magwetla and Peter Ndoro. The African perspective.
6: 7:23 Central African time. Let's go to Botswana now. The country continues to mourn the passing of former President Festus Mogae, who died on Friday at the age of 86. President Mogae led Botswana from 1998 to 2008 and earned an international respect for his stewardship of the country's diamond-driven economy, his commitment to democracy and good governance, and his leadership during Botswana's battle against HIV and AIDS. The government has extended the national mourning period until Saturday, with flags continuing to fly at half-mast across the country and at Botswana's diplomatic missions abroad. Tributes have continued to pour in from across Africa and around the world, with many describing Mogae as one of the continent's most respected statesmen and a model of principled leadership. Well, for a little bit more on funeral arrangements and legacy, the late former president, we're now joined by Ri Hetanang Mogae, senior private secretary to the late President Festus Mogae. Thank you very, very much indeed for joining us, and a very warm welcome and condolences to the family. All right. It looks like we may be struggling to get Ri Hetanang on the line. Hello, are you there? All right, okay. So we're struggling there, unfortunately, to get him on the line. Festus Mogae. I think we've spoken quite a bit about him, but it does not surprise me that everybody is saying the same thing, that he was a model president, how presidents should be. They come in and they come out. I think the other one that comes close, and some people might argue with me, but I always thought Jakaya Kikwete was the same, where he came into his presidency in Tanzania, did his job, and he left, and he seemed to be scandal-free as well. In fact, we should go and look at the Mo Ibrahim Index to see, because that's a good guide, isn't it?
7: Well, they're those who have their own arguments against that. You know that. So I think we are able to go to Ri Mogae now, Peter.
6: Hello, can you hear us?
5: Yes, I can hear you.
6: Thank you for your time. How is the Mokhaya family coping with the loss at this time?
5: Hello?
6: Hello, can you hear me?
5: Yes, now you're coming through.
6: I was just saying that it must be terribly difficult for the family, this loss. And how is the family coping at this time?
5: Oh, yes. I can hear you now. It's been a couple of days now, and a very difficult time. The family is holding on. Very difficult, as you may anticipate, but the outpouring of support from the nation and from the international community is giving them the strength to remain hopeful.
6: These tributes that are coming in from far and wide, Africa and beyond, why do you think that President Mokhaya was able to command such deep respect internationally?
5: Well, I think the most important thing has been his style of leadership. He has been admired for his principled leadership, for integrity, and for consistency, really. I think that this is one of the things that these are some of the things that he has been respected for, and his respect for the rule of law. These are things, and democracy. These are things that have earned him the respect of the international community, from far and beyond.
6: For younger people who perhaps don't know much about the late president, what would you say were his most important contributions, not just to Botswana, I think to the continent as well, because he really did give his life to public service?
5: Well, the former president will be remembered for his decisive leadership during the HIV and AIDS pandemic, when many people died of AIDS, a pandemic that shook our country and threatened lives of men and women of his country. So he saw the need to pioneer a nationwide program to provide free antiretroviral drugs to citizens, making our country a global model for public health intervention.
6: Did he ever say how he would like to be remembered?
5: The line is really bad. I couldn't even get the question.
6: I was just saying, did he ever share how he would like to be remembered? No. All right. It looks like our line has faded again, but I think we did get as much as we could from Ri Hetanang Mokhaya, Senior Private Secretary to the late President Festus Mokhaya, saying that the family... it is a difficult time for them, as one can imagine, someone so close and so instrumental passing away. And yeah, I think they're comforted by the tributes that continue to pour in from far and wide, praising the former and late president. It's 7:30. It's time for your news headlines. Here's Jwalani Tulongwepe.
3: 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Headlines, the African perspective.
8: Thank you, Peter. Good morning. Making headlines, South Africa's government has classified severe weather conditions ravaging some parts of the country as a national disaster. This is prompted by heavy rainfall, which destroyed infrastructure and displaced some residents in some provinces. The Sudanese army says it has recaptured from the paramilitary Rapid Support Forces a strategic southeastern area close to the border with Ethiopia. And finally, a British minister has been heckled and jeered as he spoke to a crowd at a rally in central London against anti-Semitism. I will have details on these and other stories at 8 o'clock.
3: SABC News. Headlines. The African Perspective.
7: And that brings the time to 28 minutes to 8. Let's check in with the sports desk. Good morning once again, Musibudi Rachel Makura.
3: Sports on Channel Africa. The African Perspective.
9: Thank you so much, Sipiso. A very good morning indeed once again from the sports desk. Well, Leandro Trossard's late winner moved Arsenal a step closer to the Premier League title and left West Ham United deep in relegation trouble after a dramatic finale at London Stadium. So Arsenal had been frustrated by the struggling Hammers until Trossard, who struck the woodwork twice within seconds in the first half, broke the deadlock when his shot deflected in of Thomas Soyak, with about 7 minutes remaining in that match. It also came moments after a vital save by Arsenal keeper David Raya from Mateus Fernandes, the victory putting Arsenal now 5 points ahead of Manchester City and do have a game in hand. Let's hear from the winning manager, Mikel Arteta.
10: It was a roller coaster of emotions. We knew it was going to be a really tough day fighting for their lives. We are trying to win the Premier League, so much at stake. We started the game so well. I think we had three big chances. We didn't put the game away. And then, with the injury of Ben, we have to make a change. Then we have to adapt to that change again and make some difficult decisions. We throw everything that we had to try to win it. I think we got rewarded for that courage. Martin had an unbelievable action that helps you to win the game with Leo, and then there are two actions won.
9: All right, so in other matches that took place this weekend, Crystal Palace as well as Everton playing out to a 2-2 draw yesterday. Nottingham Forest also locked in a draw with Newcastle, that game ending at 1-1. And there was also a game between Liverpool as well as Chelsea that ended in a 1-1 draw earlier on Saturday. And then Manchester United dropping points against Sunderland and that game ending in a goalless draw away from home were Manchester United in that encounter. Back home now, Orlando Pirates coach Abdelislam Wadu has insisted that the Soweto Giants need no favours from anyone as they're now in control of their destiny regarding the Betway Premiership title race. The Buccaneers were again ruthless when they beat the struggling Magezi FC 3-0 at the Peter Mokaba Stadium in South Africa's Limpopo province to close the gap with Mamelodi Sundowns to just 2 points and still have a game in hand. Speaking following his team's win on Saturday, Wadu said his chance Rangers know that winning their remaining fixtures will guarantee they are champions.
11: We don't expect nothing from nobody. We are focused on our team. We are really confident about what we want to achieve. We feel strong. We feel strong, and we are going to prepare the next game with a lot of focus. Front offense, and we'll give everything.
9: Well, Nigeria as well as Ghana booked their places at the FIFA Under 20 Women's World Cup in Poland later on this year after two qualification clashes against Malawi as well as Uganda respectively. Nigeria surviving a major scare in Lilongwe after falling 2-1 to Malawi in the second leg. Their 2-0 victory though from the first leg proved decisive as they advanced 3-2 on aggregate. Meanwhile, in Kampala, Uganda's hopes of reaching a first ever FIFA Under 20 Women's World Cup were were ended by a resilient Ghana after the sides played out to a 1-1 draw. The Queen Cranes made the perfect start when Sylvia Kabene gave the host side an early lead, putting Uganda firmly back into contention. Despite late pressure from Uganda in the closing stages, Ghana held firm to secure the crucial draw and then confirm qualification for an 8th FIFA Under-20 World Cup appearance. Team Nigeria will depart for Ghana today ahead of the 2026 African Senior Athletics Championships in Accra, with a 41-athlete contingent sent to represent the country at the six-day competition, officially beginning on Tuesday and then concluding on Saturday. Nigeria's contingent comprises of 17 males and 24 female athletes who will compete across 26 track as well as field events at the Continental Showpiece. The team will be led by Athletics Federation Nigeria President Tonobok Okowa, while 10 technical officials are also expected to accompany the athletes. World record holder Toby Amosan headlines Nigeria's challenge in the women's 100-meter hurdles, while other top athletes on the roster include sprinter Rosemary Chukwuma, a sprint star Favour Ashe, a quarter miler Chidi Oeze, as well as discus thrower Obragera Ameche. Now, the team also includes several young athletes who featured for Nigeria at the recent relays in Gaborone about 2 weeks ago, among them being Godwin Tejere, Miracle Ezekuju, Rosemary Ngangu, as well as Tohibat Jimo. That concludes your sporting update this hour. For any sports stories you'd like to share with us, do send us an email. That's to newsroom@channelafrica.co.za. Alternatively, call us on +27 11714 4459. I do return in the next hour for a final sporting update on Africa Rise and Shine, with headlines just after 8 a.m. Central African time. For Channel Africa Sport, I am Musibudi. Rachel Makura.
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7: And that brings the time to 22 minutes to 8. Thanks for that, Rachel. So, Peter, this day in history.
6: Yeah, so actually today, it's almost like the day after the day before, because on May the 10th, Nelson Mandela took his oath of office. So it was a momentous occasion. I remember watching it on television. Were you there physically?
7: No. Well, I couldn't.
6: So you weren't one of the VVIPs?
7: No. I was a VVIP from inside the box. No way. But I do remember the imagery, though.
6: Yeah.
7: As we say, it was a time that was full of so much hope so much excitement. Yeah. And the sight of Madiba, you know, raising his hand to take oath of office was really... Yeah.
6: And his speech was greatly anticipated, because in many ways it was to set out what South Africa is going to look like. And by this stage, I think Desmond Tutu had already coined the phrase
7: Rainbow Nation. Yes.
6: So we had this idea that, you know, that these different shades and colors and fabric of South African culture and life were finally coming together. And I think it did for about 5 minutes.
7: I was going to say that there are people now who actually look back at that moment and question if we should have really allowed to distill in our minds that, because it almost obfuscated the deeper, you know, issues and problems that we had to contend with. And
6: I always thought that the Rainbow Nation, whilst it sounds good, actually perhaps wasn't the thing, because what it was saying is that we are separate, we are different, and we should have actually just found one South African identity. Much like the Americans, they've got their different histories, but when it comes to the flag and when it comes to the passport, they're American.
7: Yeah. But it's interesting now because who is American is what has become such a deeply divisive idea right now. Yeah. Because I even watched a video online of these American cops or policemen trying to talk down this woman who's basically abusing their neighbors because she says they're Mexicans.
6: Yeah.
7: And the policemen are trying to say, ma'am, you can't do that. They are American citizens. She said, no, they must go over the border. You know how your typical Karen goes on. And it must be so exhausting to still having to explain that you are actually American. You were born in America. You may be of Mexican,
6: well, they forget
7: whatever
6: they're immigrants
7: origin.
6: Themselves.
7: They forget that the country was built on the back of immigrants. So
6: and actually that Mexico originally went up to almost as near Canada.
7: Wow.
6: Yeah, yeah. That's a very little known history that they forget to share.
7: Conveniently, I'm sure about that. All right, we're going to look at your business news in just a moment with Wuntle Headbush.
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13: Musique africaine, des pépites sonores et une escale spéciale du côté de la Côte d'Ivoire et du Cameroun. 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
12: Annie Kalonji, tous les dimanches sur Mix Vibration.
7: Okay, and it's time now for your business news. And let's say welcome back to Wuntle Headbush.
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14: Thanks, Tepiso, and a very good morning to our listeners. Our top business story this hour, a Microsoft data center site in East Africa has been delayed by disagreements with the Kenyan government over the company's request for guaranteed payments. In May 2024, Microsoft partnered with UAE-based AI firm G42 to invest $1 billion in a data center in Kenya as part of its efforts to expand cloud computing services in East Africa. The project was announced during Kenyan President William Ruto's state visit to Washington under the Biden administration, and the facility was set to run entirely on geothermal power, as well as provide access to Microsoft's Azure through a cloud region for East Africa. Microsoft and G42 asked the Kenyan government to commit to paying for a certain amount of capacity annually, but the talks broke down when it couldn't provide the guarantees at the level that Microsoft requested. South Africa's National Taxi Alliance, NTA, says the taxi industry was left with no other choice but to increase fares. While some taxi fares across the country have already increased prices, other associations are expected to also hike fees this month. Price hikes are expected to be between 18 and 36 US cents for local trips. Some long-distance trips will see an increase of between 61 US cents and $1.80. NTA spokesperson Theo Malele has called on the government to intervene and cushion commuters from this blow.
15: People must be united, as ever before, to help the NTA elevate a message to government for a special dispensation in order to offset the possible blow to the commuter muscles, because the taxi industry, being the majority public transport mover, has not been enjoying subsidies like the minority public transport movers. So it's about time that something should be done. Quite a number of things could be done.
14: South Africa's Mineral and Petroleum Resources Minister, Gwede Mandashe, has urged communities and steelport outside Burgersfort in the country's Limpopo province to work with government and mining companies to fight illegal mining. Mandashe says illegal mining threatens the safety of communities and the sustainability of the mining sector. He's encouraged residents to report unlawful mining operations and support efforts aimed at formalizing small-scale mining activities.
16: Illegal mining is a criminal activity, and that's how it should be treated. It's actually a business of the police. I am the Minister of Mining, but when you steal the minerals, you are a thief. You're not different from cash heist. When you are in cash heist, you are not given to the Minister of Finance. You are given to the police. If you steal minerals, we give you to the police to arrest you, and that's all we do.
14: Oil prices have rallied a day after President Donald Trump said Iran's response to a U.S. proposal was unacceptable, raising supply fears as the Strait of Hormuz stayed largely closed, which kept the global market tight. Brent crude futures climbed $4.16 or 4.11% to $105.45 a barrel earlier this morning. U.S. West Texas Intermediate was up $4.38 at $99.80 a barrel this morning. Last week, both contracts recorded 6% weekly losses on hopes for an imminent end to the 10-week-old conflict that would allow oil transit through the Strait of Hormuz. Analysts say the world has lost about 1 billion barrels of oil over the past 2 months, and that energy markets will take time to stabilize even if flows resume. Maritime tracking monitors say a Qatari vessel carrying liquid gas appears to have crossed the Strait of Hormuz, bound for Pakistan. If successful, the fuel transit, approved in advance by Tehran, would be Qatar's first export from the region since the start of the war. However, Qatar's prime minister sternly criticized Iran for an attack in Qatari waters on a commercial boat carrier, which Tehran said was US flagged. The BBC's Caroline Davies has the details.
17: The UK's Maritime Trade Operations Centre was the first to report that a bulk carrier ship had been hit by an unknown projectile 23 nautical miles from Doha. There was a small fire which was extinguished, but no casualties. Qatar's Ministry of Defence later confirmed that it was caused by a drone. Tensions in the Gulf have been heightened this week after clashes in the Strait of Hormuz between the US and Iran.
14: And now taking a look at the indicators, one US dollar in Nigeria is trading at 1,358 Naira this morning. In Botswana, it's 13 Bula 30. Kenya, the dollar is trading at 128 shilling 17. And in Zambia, it's 19 kwacha and 8. Moving to the BRICS countries, $1 in Brazil is trading at 4 real 90. Russia, 74 rubles 21. In India, it's 94 rupees 41. China, 6 yuan 80, and South Africa, $1 is trading at 16 rand 37 cents this morning. $1 is trading at 73 pence to the British pound and 84 to the euro. Looking at commodities, gold is trading at $4,715 per ounce, platinum $2,059 per ounce, while Brent crude oil is at $101.29 a barrel. And that's the business news. 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For the Channel Africa Business Desk, I am Bontle Hetbush.
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3: We're Africa's morning. Fine. finds its voice. Rise and shine with Sipiso Magwetla and Peter Ndoro. African perspective.
7: It is now 9 minutes to eight. We take you to this story. Kenya hosting the Africa Forward Summit 2026, rebranded Africa France Summit this week. The two-day gathering begins today in the capital, Nairobi, marking the first time in over 50 years that the summit is being held in a non-Francophone African nation. The event signals a strategic pivot in French diplomacy toward broader continental partnerships, particularly with Anglophone and East African countries. To discuss this further, we're joined by Dr. Eddie Mahembe, development economist and researcher. A very good morning to you, Dr. Mahembe. Thank you so much for speaking to us. So this summit bringing together Kenyan President William Ruto and French President Emmanuel Macron under a rebranded platform called the Africa Forward Summit. So as we mentioned, since its creation, the gathering has traditionally rotated between France and Francophone African capitals. What is the strategic gain for a country like Kenya or East Africa as a region to be able to host the summit?
19: Thank you for the opportunity to discuss this very important topic, I think, in the development of Africa, but also geopolitically. My thinking is that there is definitely a shift, but this shift is not necessarily happening on its own. I have seen that there are many Francophone countries, so to speak, who have pushback on France, issues to do with the currency, issues to do with military and so forth. So there has not been a very smooth sailing between France and its former colonies. And that's number one. Number two, also, there is also that realization that Africa is not just French speaking, but Africa is bigger. So I see that strategy shift to say, not only are they no longer want to focus on just Francophone, but they actually want to focus on Africa as a continent, which is actually a big thing, because now even African countries themselves, we find that we now have even more options, rather than say those who were used to be colonized by Britain go to Britain, those who were used for colonized by France to go to France. But it's now multipolar. That multipolar kind of arrangement is coming on the fore.
7: And some might be cynical and say what we're seeing is a geographic repositioning of influence after France lost its luster or influence in the Sahel region and other African Francophone countries. What are your thoughts about that?
19: Yes, there is definitely that aspect, because I think what we have seen is that there is a lot of competition for Africa partnerships. Definitely we have seen America going into DRC there. We have also seen Indonesia coming into this Africa Summits Plus One. So yes, there is a lot of fighting. I know some people used to call it we used to call it that is scramble for Africa. It's true there, but though in different shape and sizes. But also I think what's important is also the rising of an African agency, in the sense that Africa's voice also seems to matter. Like what you're saying, that you sort of lose some influence here. Not just you're losing a good way, but the African voice itself makes your voice become swallowed or displaced. That on its own also shows that it's not just no longer a one-way traffic as it used to be.
7: I mean, you mentioned this, the issue of the financial aspect, and we've seen France back calls by African countries of a reform, particularly of the global financial institutions. But is this something that is cosmetic on France's part? Because they themselves, including Europe as a region, but particularly France, that it benefits from a global financial system that penalizes African economies.
19: Yes, I think it's important to really trace this from that colonial background, where it's a fact that European powers benefited from our resources for a long time. but also after the wave of independence, they've lost so somehow, but they actually, like France, it actually maintained a grip, a very strong grip, and that's why the fight back, which has happened recently, especially among the youth. But also the fact of the matter is that going forward, there is a lot of minerals in Africa. There is a demographic dividend. We are talking of moving from, right now we are almost around 1.4 billion people, but by 2050, we are focusing that there will be around 2.5 billion people. So definitely there is much more to benefit by partnering with Africa. So yes, even with the pushbacks, yes, even with some of these issues, they still want to come back. But I think it's important then to say, us as Africans, what are we able to sort of counter negotiate or put on the table to say, yes, we have the minerals, but we are still paying more in terms of debt. What can be done on that? Secondly, we are still having issues to do with poverty, issues to do with the exporting raw materials and then only be able to buy them back, a finished product back. What can be done? And I think that should be the voice of transformation which African leaders need to speak through, and very eloquently so.
7: And, you know, I'd like to infuse some positivity into it and look at the discussions there. I mean, they are positioning, you know, themselves as partners on energy transition, AI development and technology. So there are hopes of a restructuring here. But, I mean, the summit also comes with wider tensions, that of debt distress, trade fragmentation, climate financing disputes, and rising protectionism. How much of leverage will Kenya walk away from this summit having?
19: Yeah, so Kenya on its own, it might benefit, but I want to argue that as long as we still have individual countries at a bilateral level, Kenya and France, it's already skewed from the way it go. It's already skewed. So what I would have wanted, and what we need to push, is where these kind of summits, the main presenters from Africa should either be from AU or from SADC or from ECOWAS, so that because you know, there is always that issue of negotiating with a superpower, but on a one-to-one basis. That has never worked. And we have more traction, we have more power, we have more agency if we speak on behalf of 1.4 billion people, rather than Kenya only, or rather than maybe a small South Africa only, or a small Nigeria only. So yes, there could be some tangibles, because obviously France wants to penetrate the former English-speaking colonies. But for me, as long as it becomes Kenya and France, it's still a divide and rule. Let's make it more of a regional bloc or a continental bloc.
7: I was just going to say, finally, it seems as if that Kenya is positioning itself as a diplomatic gateway for Africa and Europe.
19: Yes.
7: You did mention that collective benefit is better than it positioning itself as a country that's going to gain from this. How do you foresee this ending? Is it going to achieve that goal of being the diplomatic gateway, or is it still really about fostering Kenya first?
19: Yes, there is those sentiments of fostering Kenya first. I've seen it, and also to its credit, Kenya was also positioning itself as a technology hub of Africa. They are pushing into 4IR and so forth, and also their relationship with America. But for me, I think for us to really realize the gains, we need the numbers. We need to speak as one voice. We are more, it's more beneficial when we really say, yes, Kenya, yes, but what are those projects which can actually benefit Kenya and its neighbors? Right. That way, because like, let me give you an example. So as long as South Africa prospers in a sea of poverty, people will then stream to Kenya. People will stream to South Africa. So that's what is actually caused some of the problems we have in Africa, where one country seems to be stable, whereas everyone else is poorer. Then we end up with these migration issues and so on.
7: Dr. Eddie Mahembe, thank you so much for your time. He's a development economist and researcher. It's 8 o'clock time now for your news. It's Rolani Tulo.
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8: Thank you, Tepiso. Good morning. South Africa's government has classified severe weather conditions ravaging some parts of the country as a national disaster. This is prompted by heavy rainfall which destroyed infrastructure and displaced some residents in some provinces. The affected provinces include the Western Cape, Eastern Cape, Northwest, Free State, the Northern Cape and Mpumalanga. Acting head of National Disaster Management Centre, Thabo Kupari, explains.
20: The classification follows widespread severe weather experienced from the 4th of May. This includes heavy rainfall, which resulted in flooding, the thunderstorms and snowfall across the Western Cape, Northwest, Free State, Eastern Cape, Northern Cape and Mpumalanga provinces. The classification of the disaster will enable government to intensify coordination and strengthen ongoing response and recovery efforts across all spheres of government.
8: The South African Weather Service says the cold fronts moving over the Western Cape are expected to cause high wave conditions along coastal areas, which could lead to damage to some vessels and difficulty navigation. This as conditions continue to intensify across the province. Forecaster Kate Turner says the combined impact is expected to stretch across several days, with conditions likely to worsen at intervals. Residents in affected areas are being urged to prepare for rapidly changing and potentially disruptive weather. Turner says multiple hazards are expected to develop as the system moves through the region.
21: We're expecting between 4 and 6 meters wave heights and 6 to 8 meters between Saldanha Bay and Plettenberg Bay over the next coming days. Also, along with this, very strong winds for our coastal, offshore coastal areas, where we could be expecting sustained winds of between 80 and 100 kilometers an hour and the gust factor even going up to about 140 kilometers an hour. And then another storm surge warning has also been issued at level 2 for storm surge between Saldanha Bay and Plettenberg Bay, where this is meaning that these waves are reaching even further up the beachfront and could be causing coastal flooding and coastal inundation to those areas, low-lying areas.
8: Pressure is piling on South Africa's President Cyril Ramaphosa to resign following the Constitutional Court ruling overturning Parliament's rejection of the Section 89 panel report. The Apex Court ordered that an impeachment committee be established to investigate any element of wrongdoing on the part of the President. Both the EFF, Action SA and ATM said he must resign, while the MK Party wanted a motion of no confidence on him. His party's ally, the SACP, said his impeachment must come sooner rather than later. Action SA President Herman Mashaba said the President has embarrassed the nation and must just step aside.
22: This man has really let us down. He's been a total embarrassment to our country. So the best thing that he can do for the first time in his life, make a decision, President, just resign. Within the next 72 hours, negotiate with your colleagues in the ANC. Step aside. We are asking him as Action SA, Mr. President, be decisive this time around. Just step us out so that you don't waste our parliament to really argue. Your case is so clear that you got involved in a serious criminal activity that caused such embarrassment to the reputation of South Africa.
8: The Sudanese army says it has recaptured from the paramilitary rapid support forces a strategic southeastern area close to the border with Ethiopia. This is seen as a potential tactical reversal for the RSF after 3 years of war. The BBC's David Bamford has the story.
23: Sudan's military says government troops retook Al-Kaili in the Blue Nile region on Saturday, 2 weeks after the army garrison there was overwhelmed by the RSF paramilitary forces. There's no independent confirmation of the army statement, though online video on pro-government websites appear to show officers marking the victory. In the past 2 months, fighting in the Blue Nile region has intensified as a result of RSF advances from the south. The army currently controls north and central Sudan, including Khartoum, while the RSF holds the western Darfur region.
8: And finally, a British minister has been heckled and jeered as he spoke to a crowd at a rally in central London against anti-Semitism. Work and Pension Secretary Pat McFadden was shut down, or rather shouted down, by some members of the crowd as he expressed support for the Jewish community after a wave of arson and stabbing attacks, mainly in London. Britain raised its terrorism threat level last month in the wake of the developments that also included some attacks on synagogues and other Jewish sites. The rally saw members of all major political parties condemn the attacks and pledge support for the UK's Jewish community, made up of about 300,000 people. Alan Moss attended the rally.
0: It's the first time since I was in my youth I've seen anti-Semitism at the level it is, both in universities, in schools. We're the only community in the UK that has to have security outside of our schools, our synagogues, universities.
8: For any news stories you would like to share with us, please do send an email to newsroom@channelafrica.co.za or call us on +27 11714 4459. For Channel Africa News, I'm Cholani Tulo Ngwepe.
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0: studios in Johannesburg, South Africa. And just to let you know that if you want to catch Channel Africa, the best place to start and where you really should make home base is channelafrica.co.za. 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
1: This is the African story globally.
0: Amen to that.
1: And of course, you can weigh in on some of the stories that we are bringing to you, or open our eyes to what were probably not, speaking about, because it's not out there in the public domain. But these are conversations that are happening in your community and are driving the sentiments there and political decisions. So coming up in this hour, the discourse this morning, we turn our attention to South Africa, where the political landscape has been fundamentally reshaped, some say, over the last few days following a court judgment on the impeachment of the country's president. So we'll be speaking to two people from a legal point of view and a political one.
0: Yes, indeed. Stay with us for that and much, much more right here on Channel Africa's Rise and Shine.
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1: And it's time now for the discourse here on Rise and Shine. This morning we look at South Africa, where the political landscape is being impacted by a constitutional court decision handed down, a long-awaited, and it was a unanimous judgment declaring that the National Assembly failed in its constitutional duty of oversight. The court setting aside the 2022 vote that quashed the Section 89 independent panel report and has ordered that President Cyril Ramaphosa must now face an impeachment committee. The victory for the rule of law follows an 18-month legal battle led by the economic freedom fighters. And our guest today, Vuyo Zungula, who is a president of the African Transformation Movement and a member of parliament, who has been unwavering in his pursuit of accountability for the Palapala matter. Very good morning to you, Mr. Zungula, and thank you so much for speaking to us.
4: Morning, Tepiso, and morning to everyone joining in.
1: You and the EFF, as we mentioned, and MK Party are pushing for President Ramaphosa to resign or face a motion of no confidence. So I'm just curious, legally and politically speaking, what is the difference between impeachment proceedings under Section 89 and a parliamentary motion of no confidence?
4: A motion of no confidence, once it passes, it means the president will still retain his benefits, will still retain his status as a former head of state. However, with an impeachment process, it means he gets to be stripped of the title and the benefits. And once you have a motion of no confidence that passes, it does not stop the impeachment process. It's not either or. It's not a case whereby once there's a motion of no confidence, there can't be an impeachment process. Our view as a party is that once an impeachment process starts, the president can't be in office. I'll state two reasons. The first is that you need a process that will be transparent, a process that will be free from any form of influence. Now, with an impeachment process that is going

0: going to have different institutions coming to testify, I can assure you, it may be difficult for the people who are still in the public service to testify against a sitting president. We saw how it happened with the Reserve Bank when the law says if you have foreign currency, you must report to the Reserve Bank within 30 days. However, they bent the rules to protect a sitting president because generally it is difficult to testify against a sitting president. So the first issue is the issue of a process would be tainted if Mr. Ramaphosa is still in office. The second issue is that an impeachment process, it is a long, exhaustive process. Therefore, you can't have a president that will be part-time. On one side, he's taking care of his legal duties by following the impeachment, by testifying, by consulting the lawyers, and on the other side, he is busy trying to run the country. So that is why from our side, Mr. Ramaphosa can't be president, whereas he's been effectively charged by the parliament, not for for small things, but for the biggest sin a head of state can commit, which is violations to the constitution.
1: And just looking back at what happened, that parliamentary process, a lot of the critics were saying that the outcome became what it was because of a patronage that the ANC was protecting President Ramaphosa. But I'm more interested in, the accountability mechanisms and whether they're working or not. So what failed at that time, and what should the Constitutional Court ruling effectively enable as a result of the judgment?
0: Sepiso, I was listening to just a short clip of the former Speaker of Parliament, who was a speaker when the vote was done, Umama Ungakula. She says the ANC abused its majority then to violate the constitution. That's her own words. It's funny that she's only speaking about that now that she's no longer in office, no longer as a speaker. So the crisis that we have in Parliament, it is the ANC taking decisions that are against the constitution in order to protect their president. Even now, even though there's a court ruling that says in 2022 they actually violated the constitution by voting down the report, they are still strategizing in terms of how to manipulate the process, how to stall the process, how to, stop checks and balances when it comes to accountability in this regard. So what needs to change, firstly, I think if society can put pressure, even in terms of how the framing of the conversation is, whilst the court can say it is the National Assembly that violated the constitution, but the truth of the matter, it is the ANC that violated the constitution because it is the ANC that voted down and used this majority. Now, if people can put pressure on ANC as an organization to say, if you are in parliament, do what is expected by the constitution, do not do what is expected to protect your own individuals. I think the reason why in fact, the reason why there's this culture of impunity, it is because people are not doing enough on their side to aid the work that is done by parties such as ATM when it comes to holding the executive accountable. Even now, when the talks are done about Mr. Ramaphosa being held accountable and being impeached or being removed out of office, you are going to have voices to say, but it will create instability, or who's going to take over? All of those narratives. And those narratives actually feed into this culture of saying we're going to overlook wrongdoing. In fact, we're going to tone down on oversight and accountability because there's other considerations like stability or who else is going to come in. Whereas if the primary focus of society would be accountability, I can assure you, Tsepiso, each and every person that is in public service would do right by the constitution, would follow the law, and would act in the best interest of the people because they know they'll be held accountable.
1: For someone who is new to this issue and they're encountering this for the very first time. And I'm asking you this question as somebody who's both a legal mind and a politician who sits in parliament. What exactly is President Ramaphosa's vulnerability in this case? Because some argue it's not necessarily legal exposure, but it's more rather political exhaustion, just given the fact that, people are just tired of these scandals, the economic stagnation, coalition pressures, governance failures, etc. What are your thoughts on that? What if you were to explain to someone, this is what this guy has done and this is why he needs to go?
0: It is more legal than anything. A Section 89 process, unlike a Section 102, which is a motion of no confidence, a Section 89 is legal because how the process starts is that once a motion is tabled by a party in Parliament to the Speaker to say, we are submitting a motion in terms of Section 89 of the Constitution because we believe the President has violated these certain sections of the Constitution. It goes to an independent panel, which in this case, the independent panel was people with legal minds. Hence, it was headed by a former Chief Justice, a retired judge, and a senior advocate. Now, their minds are more legal than political. They are not looking at the politics. They're not looking at anything else. They're just looking at what is the law, and based on the evidence that is before them, what could be then the probable violations to the law. Hence, they table a report of the Section 89. It is independent panel is a report that is basically saying, in this particular case, there is sufficient evidence that would warrant a president to be brought before an impeachment committee because with the evidence that is before them, a president can be impeached. And here, we just want to remind the viewers, the violations of the Constitution by the president cannot be investigated by Hawks, by SARS, by the Reserve Bank because they've got different mandates. It is only Parliament, for example, when it comes to abuse of power, when it comes to doing paid work, when it comes to other issues, it's only Parliament can who can do those particular investigations and then issue a final determination. Now, the independent panel aspect of things takes away the politics and brings in the law. That is why the Constitutional Court ruling on Friday was clear to say it was unconstitutional that Parliament voted on that report because you can't have a report from legal minds that is saying there's a case to answer, there's sufficient evidence of wrongdoing, then you as Parliament decide not to probe the matter further. So the crisis of Mr. Ramaphosa, it is legal, not political.
1: And just finally, I mean, President Ramaphosa really came in with the promise of a new dawn that really was pointing to ethical governance. And does it come down to that there is a crisis in terms of the state of our democracy? As you've just mentioned now, the various laws that President Ramaphosa is accused of transgressing. Or is it a constitutional crisis that we're facing now that this has happened and it had to take the apex court to make a ruling that will pretty much force parliamentary processes to take place that they should have been, empowered to do so in the beginning?
0: Yeah, definitely there's a constitutional crisis. It's just a pity that voices from, political analysts and some voices in the media want to downplay this to be as if there's a witch hunt against Mr. Ramaphosa. Whereas there's no witch hunt. It is a case of he, as the president of the country, abused his powers by instructing someone who's paid by me and you, Tshepiso, to protect him, and not do criminal investigations. He instructed Wally Rhode to do a criminal investigation, and that is not the mandate of Wally Rhode. That is not why he's employed. There's a police to do that. And right in Phalaphala, there is a police station whereby cases of theft are reported. The second issue is that even with the amount that is he says was stolen, he says the amount was in the region of 10 million. However, News 24 this morning gave an account whereby the analysis of the suspects who are currently in trial on trial of their bank accounts shows that the amount that was moved around during that period is in excess of 15 million. So there's a constitutional crisis, especially for Mr. Ramaphosa, because he was part of the people that drafted the constitution. When he came in 2018, many people are saying that because he was part of the people that drafted the constitution, he will do better. He knows how to govern the country because he was part of drafting the anchor of a country, which is a constitution. Now, for him to be the first president, to be subjected to an impeachment inquiry because of such serious violations to the constitution, and the fact that it has taken so long, firstly, had Arthur Fraser not gone to the public about this issue, I don't think would be here. So we're not talking about a president who's so ethical that he went to South African citizens and said, "Look, this is what transpired. I'm coming to you as citizens to account or to be transparent." Firstly, the second issue is that in 2022, when the ANC voted to vote down that report and reject that report, he was there as part of the ANC, the president of the ANC. He did not even say, "Look, this decision to vote down this report would be unconstitutional." He put his interest first because he wanted to protect him from being subjected to scrutiny instead of advancing principles such as accountability and oversight, which are so much required in our public sector, because the crisis that we face in our country of corruption, maladministration, really requires a culture of accountability so that if people can know even a president, a head of state can be held accountable, there is no mayor, there is no premier or minister who would go around doing wrong things because they know the culture that we have in our country is a culture of accountability. So it is definitely a constitutional crisis that requires that people, the media, must support the work that is done by ATM and other parties in pushing for accountability, because this is not just about Mr. Ramaphosa, but it is about ensuring that good governance principles are not only in speeches when it comes to discussions about our country, but they are practiced. And the best way to test that is if a head of state is the first person to be held accountable whenever there is wrongdoing on his part.
1: And you've already pointed to the issues of moral authority. And I want to take it back then to the parliamentary process of a vote of no confidence. So, do you think the opposition has the numbers? And it then goes back to the argument you're saying this is effectively a legal stress test, not necessarily a political one. But President Ramaphosa continues to argue that he has done nothing wrong and he will cooperate with the investigators. So pushing for a motion of no confidence, what will you stand on, given the fact that we saw, and I know the numbers are not the same in the ANC at the moment, but if they muster enough numbers to escape that, what do you think you could win this vote of no confidence on?
0: With the information currently in the public domain, firstly, the fact that a constitutional court issued a ruling that says the president must go to an impeachment committee, that on its own is reason enough for parties in parliament to say, "Look, we can't have a president whereby there's sufficient evidence that suggests that he may have committed wrongdoing to an extent that he must be impeached." Because the test for impeachment, it is not just it is not ayonto encinci. The test for impeachment is a very thorough test because an impeachment is not something to be taken lightly. The second issue is that once you read the IPID report, also on the same issue of Palapala, Tshepiso, if you read section 3 of that report, it clearly states that Wally Rhode, who, if you read the statement of the presidency on the 2nd of June 2022, where the presidency said when the theft occurred, President Ramaphosa informed Wally Rhode about the break-in and instructed him to investigate to investigate the break-in. That is the statement of the presidency. It is not someone who hates Ramaphosa was saying that. Now, what did Wally Rhode do? He went investigated in line with that instruction from his political head, which is the president. In his investigation, he abused state resources. And most importantly, it's funny that people are not really looking into the matter. He tortured people in the private farm of a president. As we sit here now, there's a report not done by someone in a shebeen, but a report done by a statutory body, which is IPID, which confirms that in the farm of a president, a sitting president, people were actually tortured. And you know that even when a person is a criminal, even if it is a formal SEPs process, you're not even allowed to torture people. So that is how damaging the issue is, from a legal, from a moral, and a political point of view. And this report of IPID was issued to us a few months ago, and at the same time, a few years ago, the president has access to that report. And it found so much wrong against Wally Rhode. Where is Wally Rhode now? He's still the head of the Presidential Protection Unit, which goes to show that Wally Rhode was not acting on his own accord. He was acting on the instruction by the president. That is why you can't have a president whereby there is a report that is saying someone that is your presidential protector has tortured people in your own farm and you retain him in that position. I don't think a moral and upright president would do so. So once we go to that motion of no confidence, those are the arguments that other parties must go and defend Mr. Ramaphosa to say it is not, there's nothing wrong with Mr. Ramaphosa actually, being served or having a presidential protection unit head that tortured people in his farm. They need to say that there's nothing wrong with a president being, impeached and the sufficient evidence that would warrant impeachment. So that is the argument, and that is what those parties need to defend when the motion of no confidence is debated.
1: And we thank you for your time and your insights. Vuya Zungula, President of the African Transformation Movement, speaking to us about, as we mentioned, that they were at the forefront, along with the EFF, of pushing for the president to take accountability on these allegations of what happened at Palapala at the farm. And now the Constitutional Court has effectively reopened that matter, reviving the possibility of impeachment proceedings against President Cyril Ramaphosa. It's time now for your news headlines. We take you back to Shwalani Tulo Mwepe.
2: 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Headlines. The African perspective.
3: Thank you, Tabiso. Good morning. Making headlines, South Africa's government has classified severe weather conditions ravaging some parts of the country as a national disaster. This is prompted by heavy rainfall, which destroyed infrastructure and displaced some residents in some provinces. The Sudanese army says it has recaptured from the paramilitary rapid support forces a strategic southeastern area close to the border with Ethiopia. And finally, the United States Department of Health and Human Services says one of the 17 Americans repatriated from the Hunter virus-stricken cruise ship MV Honduras has tested positive, while another showed mild symptoms. Matapelo Mahape will have the details at 9 o'clock for Channel African News. I'm Jolani Tulo Ngwepe.
2: 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Headlines. The African perspective.
4: Right, it's time to find out what's been happening in the world of sport. And we've got Champions League happening in on the continent. And also the Premier League is hotting up in the United Kingdom. And she who has been watching it closely is Rachel Musibudi Makura.
2: 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The African Perspective.
5: Thank you so much, Peter. For the final time on Africa Rise and Shine, we'll start your sports bulletin with this story. So the process to find a successor to Bafana Bafana head coach Hugo Bruce is about to begin. And the main aim now is to have a new coach ready immediately after the 2026 FIFA World Cup. This was confirmed to the media by SAFA's technical committee chairperson Jack Maluleke on the sidelines of a two-day national executive committee meeting at SAFA House in Johannesburg. Now, Bruce, who is now in his fifth and final year with Bafana Bafana, has already indicated that he won't continue beyond his current deal. Maluleke says they will start the process of finding his replacement soon.
6: For now, we are aware that we are heading for the World Cup, and what we want to bring to you is that we know that according to the agreement with the coach, this will be his last hurdle for after the World Cup. As a technical committee, we are here just to tell you that the process will be starting soon to recruit another potential coaches.
5: Now, under coach Hugo Bruce, Bafana Bafana have been transformed back into one of the top teams on the continent. The Belgian achieved an Africa Cup of Nations bronze medal position in the 2023 edition in the Ivory Coast and has returned the team to the World Cup for the very first time in 24 years with direct qualification. Maluleke says whoever comes in must match that standard.
6: We want also to plead with you to give us space and support us, because we'll never let the nation down, because already the standard that Hugo Bruce put is high. So we must make sure that we match that standard. The process will be starting. We'll inform you accordingly through our communication department with the process of recruitment. So we'll be doing that, and whilst this World Cup goes to an end, and we know at appropriate time we'll call you to announce the successor of Hugo Bruce.
5: On to this now, Nigeria as well as Ghana booked their places at the FIFA Under-20 Women's World Cup in Poland later on this year. This after two qualification clashes against Malawi as well as Uganda respectively. Nigeria survived a major scare in Lilongwe after falling 2-1 to Malawi in the second leg. But their 2-0 victory from the first leg proved decisive as they advanced 3-2 on aggregate. Meanwhile, in Kampala, Uganda's hopes of reaching a first ever FIFA Under-20 World Cup were ended by a resilient Ghana side after a 1-1 draw. The Queen Cranes made the perfect start. Winner Sylvia Kabene gave the host side an early lead, putting Uganda firmly back into contention. Despite the late pressure from Uganda in the closing stages of that match, it was Ghana who held firm to secure that crucial draw and, of course, confirm their qualification for an 8th FIFA Under-20 World Cup tournament. Well, we'll stay on the continent. The Confederation of African Football President Dr. Patrice Motsepe will attend the Africa Forward Summit in Nairobi, Kenya. That's today and tomorrow. The CAF President Dr. Motsepe will speak at the Africa Forward Summit this afternoon. Kenya is also amongst the three nations that will host next year's Africa Cup of Nations tournament in June and July, which will be the biggest sporting event on African soil. Dr. Motsepe, who also holds several meetings with senior officials from Kenya, Tanzania, as well as Uganda, on the preparations for the upcoming tournament. Now, the Africa Forward Summit aims to demonstrate Africa's innovation capacity as well as reaffirm a shared commitment to developing common, mutually beneficial solutions based on effective multinationalism as well as a spirit of transformative partnerships on the continent when it comes to African football. And finally, Aryna Sabalenka's French Open preparations suffered a setback following a third round defeat by Sarona Krista at the Italian Open, with the world number one now looking now to shake off an injury ahead of the Grand Slam that begins this month. Sabalenka needed treatment late in her meeting with her opponent on Saturday before she fell 2-6, 6-3 and 7-5 for her second defeat in three matches after a quarterfinal loss to Hayley Baptiste at the Madrid Open just last month. Sabalenka's disappointing clay court swing follows a stellar run on the hard courts, during which she captured the Brisbane title, went on to reach the Australian Open final, and then claimed back-to-back trophies in Indian Wells as well as Miami. And that's a wrap from the Sports Desk this morning on Africa Rise and Shine. For any sports stories you'd like to share with us, do remember to send us an email. 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
2: 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The African perspective.
1: And 22 minutes tonight. What are we saying?
4: One day people are going to find out the things that we say off air. And it'll trend for days.
1: Anyway, it's all very relevant to the work that we do.
4: It just needs a little bit of editing. But
1: a little. I think a lot.
4: So, I'm going to take you back to 1956. Mm-hmm. On the 11th of May, the Gold Coast, soon to be renamed Ghana, became the first black African nation formally granted the right to independence from Britain. Now, this formal independence declaration would follow on the 6th of March 1957, when Kwame Nkrumah proclaimed to the world that Ghana, your beloved country, is free forever. The Gold Coast journey set the template for the decade of African independence that followed, and its flag, its name, and its promise became symbols of liberation for the entire continent. So today, 11th of May 1956, the Gold Coast was given its form, its indication from the crown that you will indeed be independent.
1: So ridiculous.
4: And we're supposed to thank them.
1: That's
4: come
1: nonsense. So ridiculous. So let me, I've been meaning to ask you this question. It's not left field, but Akere Zimbabwe's first lady technically was from Ghana.
4: Yes, the first lady was Ghanaian.
1: And yes, first lady.
4: Yeah.
1: How did they meet with President Mugabe?
4: So President Mugabe was a teacher in his day,
1: mm-hmm.
4: and he went to Ghana. He lived there for many, many years as a teacher, and met Miss Heffron,
1: mm-hmm.
4: fell in love. And they got married.
1: Because I always wondered from whence.
4: Where did they meet?
1: So,
4: a lot of Zimbabweans went into the diaspora, as you can imagine. Ghana wasn't the one of the countries where the struggle heroes first went to. And at that stage, he wasn't political. He literally was just somebody who left the country, ended up in Ghana, and teaching was his number one passion. Even during his presidency, and people may not know that there was a time that I think on Thursday afternoons, he would often bring cabinet ministers to State House and he would teach them.
1: I can so see that happening because he was.
4: No, that was his first love. That's what he's what he wanted to do with his life.
1: I can imagine a lecture, like an academic lecture in university with Prezuka. It would have been very interesting. He was very erudite.
4: And then, of course, his wife, the second one, got a whole PhD in like 5 minutes.
1: Okay, no, when are you going to get me into trouble? Let's go to your business news in just a moment with Wendley Headbush.
7: Je, una jambo lolote akilini mwako? 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
4: Right, let's catch you up with the business news. Here's Buntle Headbush. Good morning.
2: 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The African perspective.
9: Good morning, Peter. Thank you. And a very good morning to our listeners. Our top story this hour, the South African Commercial Catering and Allied Workers Union, SACAU, says it will take to the streets to express their dissatisfaction against Pick n Pay's planned job cuts. SACAU says a retailer intends to retrench 22,000 workers. The union also alleges that Pick n Pay wants to cut workers' benefits, including transport allowances, subsidized meals, and Sunday premiums. SACAU will hold a press conference in Johannesburg today to set out its response. Pick n Pay has not commented on the allegations. The union's national spokesperson, Sitembele Dwet.
10: We had just had a meeting with them. They called us in, and then in that very same meeting, they introduced issues of non-disclosure agreement, which we fought. We said, no, we're not going to do it. What is it that you are coming up with? They spilled the beans, and then we left. We were supposed to meet again, because they ambushed us and said, look, these are the issues. We want to cut this and that and that and that and that. And they said, respond immediately. We said, no, we're not going to respond. We need to consult first. We're going to push back. If it means that we have to go out on the streets, we'll go out on the streets.
9: South Africa's National Taxi Alliance, NTA, says the taxi industry was left with no other choice but to increase fares. While some taxi fares across the country have already increased, other associations are expected to also hike fees this month. Price hikes are expected to be between 18 and 36 US cents for local trips. Some long-distance trips will see an increase of between 61 US cents and $1.80. NTA spokesperson Theo Malele has called on the government to intervene and cushion commuters from this blow.
11: People must be united, as ever before, to help the NTA elevate a message to government for a special dispensation in order to offset the possible blow to the commuter masses, because the taxi industry, being the majority public transport mover, has not been enjoying subsidies like the minority public transport movers. So it's about time that there's something should be done. Quite a number of things could be done.
9: Libya's largest functioning oil refinery resumed full operations yesterday after fighting over the weekend forced a shutdown of the facility. This after an emergency was declared after clashes erupted near the facility in Zawiya, west of the capital Tripoli, on Friday. The refinery, around 40 kilometers west of Tripoli, has a capacity of 120,000 barrels per day. It's connected to the country's 300,000 barrel per day Sharara oil field. Operator Azawiya Oil Refining Company says it was forced to shut the plant completely and evacuate all tankers from the port after heavy shelling linked to the clashes struck multiple locations inside the facility. Meanwhile, oil prices have rallied a day after President Donald Trump said Iran's response to a U.S. proposal was unacceptable, raising supply fears as the Strait of Hormuz stayed largely closed, which kept the global market tight. Brent crude futures climbed $4.16, or 4.11%, to $105.45 a barrel earlier this morning. U.S. West Texas Intermediate was up $4.38 at $99.80 a barrel. Last week, both contracts recorded 6% weekly losses on hopes for an imminent end to the 10-week-old conflict that would allow oil transit through the Strait of Hormuz. Analysts say the world has lost about 1 billion barrels of oil over the past 2 months, and that energy markets will take time to stabilize, even if flows resume. Maritime tracking monitors say a Qatari vessel carrying liquid gas appears to have crossed the Strait of Hormuz bound for Pakistan. If successful, the fuel transit, approved in advance by Tehran, would be Qatar's first export from the region since the start of the war. However, Qatar's prime minister sternly criticized Iran for an attack in Qatari waters on a commercial boat carrier, which Tehran said was US flagged. The BBC's Caroline Davies has the details.
12: The UK's Maritime Trade Operations Centre was the first to report that a bulk carrier ship had been hit by an unknown projectile 23 nautical miles from Doha. There was a small fire which was extinguished, but no casualties. Qatar's Ministry of Defence later confirmed that it was caused by a drone. Tensions in the Gulf have been heightened this week after clashes in the Strait of Hormuz between the US and Iran.
9: And now in our final look at the indicators in Africa, rise and shine. One US dollar in Nigeria is trading at 1,358 naira this morning. In Botswana, it's 13 bula 30. Kenya, the dollar is trading at 128 shilling 17. And in Zambia, it's 19 kwacha and 8. The BRICS countries, $1 in Brazil is trading at 4 real 90. Russia, 74 rubles 21. India, 94 rupees 41. In China, it's 6 yuan 80. And South Africa, $1 is trading at 16 rand 37 cents this morning. $1 is trading at 73 pence to the British pound and 84 to the euro. Looking at commodities, gold is trading at $4,715 per ounce, platinum at $2,059 per ounce, while the price of Brent crude oil is still relatively high at $101.29 a barrel. And that's the business news. For any business stories you'd like to share with us, please do send us an email to newsroom@channelafrica.co.za or give us a call on +2711 714 4459. For Channel Africa Business, I am Bontle Hegbush.
2: 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The African perspective. Wake up to the stories shaping your day. Rise and shine with Peter Ndoro and Sibiso Makwetla.
1: Matako in the studio, hey, looking pretty, and Peter is right on top of you.
13: Can I just expose Mr. P for 2 seconds? I know the chief whip wants me to be quick. He said I need to change my look without telling me I need to change my look. Okay, coming up on the journal, we are marking 60 years of Channel Africa today as part of a series of activations. We're going to be speaking to former members of this wonderful brand and really track the journey of Channel Africa and the genesis thereof. What was, you know, the purpose of Channel Africa and where we headed as, you know, the gateway into African spaces. So that's the show in a nutshell coming to you.
4: We look forward to that. Interesting history, Channel Africa.
13: And a big one. A big history.
1: He knows why I'm looking at him like that. All right. Thanks, Matseko. That's the journal 9 to 12.
14: Although the EFF.
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4: Right, 8:52 Central African time. Let's carry on with this theme that we were looking at a little bit earlier on, where pressure is mounting on South African President Cyril Ramaphosa following a landmark constitutional court ruling that has revived the possibility of an impeachment inquiry linked to the long-running Palapala farm scandal. That's his personal game farm, where funds were found stuffed in furniture there. Now, South Africa's apex court found that Parliament acted unlawfully when it blocked further scrutiny of an independent Section 89 panel report in 2022. And that report had found that there may have been prima facie evidence that the president had questions to answer regarding the handling of large sums of foreign currency stolen from his Palapala game farm in Limpopo province in 2020. Well, the court has now ordered Parliament to establish an impeachment committee to further investigate the matter, a development that has intensified political pressure on President Ramaphosa at a time when South Africa is being governed through a fragile government of national unity after the ANC lost its outright majority in last year's elections. Well, to help us unpack all of this and what it might mean politically, we're now joined by political analyst Sipho Siepe. Thank you very much indeed for joining us, and a very warm welcome to you.
14: Thank you for inviting me, Peter.
4: I wonder, I mean, you know, as the media, sometimes we're prone to hyperbole, using words like crisis, mounting pressure. Is he feeling pressure? Is this a crisis? Is this these words being used properly to describe the situation?
14: Yes, I think it is a crisis of confidence, crisis of trust. You need to understand that we're dealing with a person who had projected and positioned himself as Mr. Clean. And what has happened with the Palapala matter is that that image had been completely shattered. And in the process, there were serious violations. Even though the Section 89 independent panel talks about, use the word may, if you read the report, the report is damning. It actually suggests that not only has the president failed in his office in terms of upholding and defending and promoting the Constitution, he has also violated certain sections of the Constitution, but also he has violated certain laws, and also is guilty of serious misconduct. And the panel, which was led by a former Chief Justice and a senior judge, a retired senior judge, and a senior counsel, would not have come to such a weighty findings without them having scrutinized everything in detail. And the chair himself said to drag sitting president to an impeachment process does not come easily. It's a serious and a big decision. So those who are saying we have a crisis are actually telling the truth. But the ANC wants to, as always, is the denialist. Even Ramaphosa himself is denying it. They tell us this has nothing to do with the president. What they're not telling us is that when the matter went to the Constitutional Court, on the other side, opposing the application, it was the president, it was the speaker, it was the ANC. So the three of them lost. So you can't lose a case that you are opposing in a Constitutional Court and then emerge as if it has nothing to do with you. So those who are saying maybe he should step down is because they know what an impeachment process might do. It might be damaging to the president. It might also be damaging to the country.
4: Do you think that we've reached the point where his position has become untenable, or we're still to get there?
14: Well, you have somebody who loves being a president, even if it means taking the country down, even if it means taking the ANC down. You need to understand that this is a president who has been, in less than 7 years, taking the ANC from 62% of a share of a vote to just over 40%. By any stretch of imagination, that is calamitous. Any leader would have stepped down after losing only 5%. But we're talking about in the last election, the ANC went down by 17%. That's humongous. That's a big fall. So you have a president who politically has been shown to be very weak, to have been very compromised. So it is up to the ANC to decide whether going forward with all these findings, with the cross-examination that is going to happen, with the embarrassment that is going to happen, you want to keep somebody like that and still, while your party is going down, say this is the horse that we want to bet on.
4: All right. We're running out of time. So last question, very briefly. Can the GNU survive Ramaphosa resignation?
14: No, actually, we need to move away from this impression that there cannot be any other people. Our struggle was too important for it to be sacrificed on an individual. So the ANC can choose to have somebody who can replace Ramaphosa. It's up to them. And the parties will have to come to terms with that reality. But this pretense that says there can be no other one, it's most nonsensical statement that you can often hear from the pro-Ramaphosa lobby.
4: Prof, we're going to have to leave it there. It's always great talking to you. It's been far too long. I'll make sure that we talk again sooner.
14: Okay, great. Take care.
4: Thank you very much indeed. That's political analyst Sibosie, but essentially saying that time is up for President Cyril Ramaphosa. We've seen worse, and people have survived worse, so we'll see. It'll be an interesting time.
1: It's a movie, as they like to say. South Africa is a movie. But, well, you know, I hope this is one that has a good ending for our constitutional democracy. Well, that's how we come to the end of Rise and Shine this morning. We are journaling now with Matseko. Enjoy the show, lady.
4: Have an awesome day, everyone. Bye.
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16: All right, this is us on The Journal, the Monday edition, kicking off live from Johannesburg in South Africa. It's 9 o'clock. Let's check in with the latest in news.
15: 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The African perspective.
17: Thank you, Matseko. Top stories this hour. Severe weather conditions classified a national disaster in South Africa, and Iranian authorities release Nagees Mohammadi on bail. Good morning. South Africa's government has classified severe weather conditions ravaging some parts of the country as a national disaster. This is prompted by heavy rainfall which destroyed infrastructure and displaced some residents in some provinces. The affected provinces include the Western Cape, Eastern Cape, Northwest, Free State and the Northern Cape and Mpumalanga. Acting head of National Disaster Management Center, Thabo Kupari.
18: The classification follows widespread severe weather experienced from the 4th of May. This includes heavy rainfall, which resulted in flooding, the thunderstorms and snowfall across the Western Cape, Northwest, Free State, Eastern Cape, Northern Cape and Mpumalanga provinces. The classification of the disaster will enable government to intensify coordination and strengthen ongoing response and recovery efforts across all spheres of government.
17: And the South African Weather Service says the cold front moving over the Western Cape are expected to cause high wave conditions along coastal areas, which could lead to damage to small vessels and difficulty in navigation. This as conditions continue to intensify across the province. Forecaster Kate Turner says that the combined impact is expected to stretch across several days, with conditions likely to worsen at intervals. Residents in affected areas are being urged to prepare for rapidly changing and potentially disruptive weather. Turner says multiple hazards are expected to develop as the systems move through the region.
19: We're expecting between 4 and 6 meters wave heights and 6 to 8 meters between Saldanha Bay and Plettenberg Bay over the next coming days. Also, along with this, very strong winds for our coastal, offshore coastal areas, where we could be expecting sustained winds of between 80 and 100 kilometers an hour, and the gust factor even going up to about 140 kilometers an hour. And then another storm surge warning has also been issued at level 2 for storm surge between Saldanha Bay and Plettenberg Bay, where this is meaning that these waves are reaching even further up the beachfront and could be causing coastal flooding and coastal inundation to those areas, low-lying areas.
17: And pressure is piling on South Africa's President Cyril Ramaphosa to resign following the Constitutional Court ruling overturning Parliament's rejection of the Section 89 panel report. The Apex Court ordered that an impeachment committee be established to investigate any element of wrongdoing on the part of the president. Both the EFF, Action SA and ATM said he must resign, while the MK party warned a motion of no confidence on him. His party's ally, the SACP, said his impeachment must come sooner rather than later. Action SA President Herman Mashaba said the president has embarrassed the nation and he must step aside.
20: This man has really let us down. He's been a total embarrassment to our country. So the best thing that he can do for the first time in his life, make a decision, President, just resign. Within the next 72 hours, negotiate with your colleagues in the ANC. Step aside. We are asking him as Action SA, Mr. President, be decisive this time around. Just step us out so that you don't waste our parliament to really argue. Your case is so clear that you got involved in a serious criminal activity that caused such embarrassment to the reputation of South Africa.
17: And the United States Department of Health and Human Services says one of the 17 Americans repatriated from the Hunter virus-stricken cruise ship MV Hondius has tested positive, while another showed mild symptoms. One of the 5 French citizens has also shown symptoms on the flight back to France. The Director General of the World Health Organization, Dr. Tedros Adhanom Ghebreyesus, says that the U.S. decision not to follow the WHO guidance on isolating everyone may carry risks.
21: Our advice is clear. Starting from May 10, 42 days with active follow-up, 42 days of quarantine. But it could be in a facility or at home. Of course, countries, we advise them, but at the end of the day, we don't impose. Countries follow their national guidelines, and based on the risk assessment, they can implement. But our guidance is very clear, and it has already been released.
17: Iranian authorities have released Nobel Peace Prize winner Narges Mohammadi on bail following a growing alarm over her health. Her supporters said she had suffered 2 suspected heart attacks. The BBC's Sophie Gloss-Ryan has more.
22: Supporters of Narges Mohammadi say she has been transferred from her prison in northern Iran to a hospital in the capital Tehran so she can receive treatment from her own medical team. Her Paris-based husband warned that her life hangs in the balance following a catastrophic health failure. The 54-year-old activist has lost 20 kilograms while in prison, has difficulty speaking and is almost unrecognizable, according to her lawyer. Ms. Mohammadi received the Nobel Peace Prize in 2023 for the decades she has spent campaigning for human rights in Iran.
17: A recap of your top story. South Africa's government has classified severe weather conditions ravaging some parts of the country as a national disaster. This is prompted by heavy rainfall, which destroyed infrastructure and displaced some residents in some provinces. For any news stories you'd like to share with us, please send an email to newsroom@channelafrica.co.za or call us on +27 11 714 4459. For Channel Africa News, I am Matapelo Mahape.
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16: We're 6 minutes into the 9 a.m. hour. Welcome to Channel Africa. This is The Journal. My name is Matseko Musido, with you until 12 midday. And a pleasure to open the space for you. In fact, this is the perfect day for you to be tuning in if you have been perhaps curious about Channel Africa as a brand and where it comes from. This entire program is going to be dedicated to answering some of your questions around the history of Channel Africa,

cultural programming has been on Channel Africa and really has informed a lot of what we're doing. If you think about agriculture, it employs over 70% of the continent. So very, very important. Sydney has been at the helm of agricultural communication on the station, and he is now an African agricultural ambassador. And we're going to talk about his work at Channel Africa. And he's also going to help us trace some of this journey with us. That and more coming through. Stay tuned.

0: Can I just take this moment to honor our music compiler, Mlungisi Macheke? Oh my goodness, he's now made my entire year. Forget the day, he's made my year, because I love Fatoumata Diawara, Mali and Queen of Everything, coming through with Jane. Thank you very much for staying with us here on The Journal. In fact, you're just in time as we open programming for this particular space until 12 p.m. in Central African time. Channelafrica.co.za if you'd like to tune in. 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
8: 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This is the Monday edition of the program, and we're happy to have you stream audio visually with us on our Facebook page. It's Channel Africa if you haven't liked it already. So as Channel Africa marks 30 years of telling African stories, shaping conversations and connecting the continent through radio, we are using this opportunity to actually reflect on the remarkable journey of the station that has mirrored South Africa's own transformation. It was established in the year 1966 as a station that began during the apartheid government's external broadcasting arm, if you will, tasked with projecting South Africa's image to the world.

0: during one of the country's most contested political periods. Over the decades, it's evolved from a powerful shortwave propaganda tool into a platform that's committed to African dialogue, development, and democratic engagement. So as we celebrate this milestone of 60 years, we're also going to be honoring some of the people, the individuals who have helped to build and shape the station across the continent and, of course, the world. So breaking barriers and borders, if you will, through broadcasting. Today, we look back not only at the history of Channel Africa as a broadcaster, but how it has evolved and how it is being shaped over time. A pleasure to have Sydney Katunga Phiri join me on the line in his capacity as media consultant, broadcaster, formerly with Channel Africa, of course, African agriculture ambassador, cultural entrepreneur, and to get his voice into this conversation. Sydney, what an honor to connect with you this morning. Welcome to Channel Africa.
1: Thank you very much, myself, and I'm so pleased, you know, to have you and to speak on Channel Africa again. And good morning, your listener.
0: Thank you, Sydney. I want to honor you. You know, I joined the station a little over 4 years ago, and I took over agricultural programming from the work that you have built over the years. And what an important sector that needs to be kept alive, because it employs so many people, and its transformation and evolution over the years has been so wonderful. I want to talk about just your personal experience as a broadcaster on Channel Africa, especially in agricultural programming, and your experience over the years.
1: Thank you very much. The program that I was doing then was called Agro Africa, and really it was a very good product. I enjoyed producing. And it had a lot of listenership, and it was an honor. It was an honor, dearly, for me to be the producer and the presenter of that program. So, agriculture, well, the mainstay of most of the economies in Africa, and I really, really enjoyed, traveling around, taking content, attending events, and yes, it was. It was worthwhile, to be part of the production team.
0: Absolutely, absolutely. And what an amazing person you were to take over from, because you've built, that part of our programming in such a laudable manner. Let's talk about Channel Africa. And I think, I'm particularly interested in the last 30 years, because from the year 1996, that's when we kind of transitioned from, being that propaganda machine and really opening up for the different languages and the different ways of being here on the continent. Talk to us about how the station, built that vision, from the history as you understand it over the last 30 years in particular, which are so significant, because that's when we moved from being Radio South Africa to Channel Africa and being the voice of the African Renaissance. How has that experience since then perhaps shaped our continental intimacy and how we are able to engage as a continent?
1: Thank you very much, Masepa. In fact, when I joined Channel Africa, it was, I think, after 10 years, maybe. So, it's been years being Africa. I can say itself, try to tell the African story. From an African perspective, at the time, and global narratives about the continent were often incomplete. So you can see that, we came with, the face of the African Renaissance, which was just ending. It was a meeting around, 2002, when, the president, African Union turned into, being the neighbor, African Union. African Union preceded the, the African Unity. So that slogan, time was a slogan telling, the stories of Africa, Channel Africa being as a nation that's internationally tied, to the African
0: Okay. Sydney, unfortunately, we're battling with your line a little bit. I'm going to take a break so we can get you on a better line. Sydney Katunga Phiri is joining us as we mark 60 years of Channel Africa.
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3: The Alexandra Regional Court in Johannesburg, South Africa, has sentenced Abelamine Mugabe to 24 months in prison or a $24,000 fine for pointing a toy firearm, as well as 18 months imprisonment or a $12,000 fine for being in the country illegally. Meanwhile, his co-accused Tobias Matohodze has been sentenced to 3 years imprisonment.
4: So basically what the magistrate said was that, you know, he has taken into consideration that the complainant or the victim did in fact withdraw the charges. So both of the accused will actually have to be deported. He is to be escorted by the investigating officer. However, in terms of Matonze, he will in fact have to serve his prison time, and thereafter he will in fact also be deported back to Zimbabwe.
2: Africa Update with Lulu Kabu, 12 to 1 p.m. Central African Time. Every headline has a human side. The Channel with Matseko Mosito on The African Perspective.
0: A pleasure to have you on board for The Journal until 12 midday. And today, a special edition of this particular program as we journal 60 years of Channel Africa and its existence, starting as Radio South Africa to it being named officially Channel Africa from the year 1996. To help us track the history and the journey of broadcasting on Channel Africa, we've got Sydney Katunga Phiri. He's joining us as a former presenter and producer at Channel Africa, and his work now exists in media consultancy work and African agricultural ambassadorship, which is so amazing because he built a lot of that work here at Channel Africa. Sydney, thank you very much for hopping back on the line. I'd like to talk about, you know, just the importance of the multiple African and international languages that we broadcast in. How important was multilingual broadcasting in being able to build trust and relevance across the African region?
5: I tell you, Channel Africa itself, you know, I remember, you know, I was in Malawi. Mm-hmm. Originally, I am from Malawi. And the times that Channel Africa was at its peak, or rather when it was just starting, you could hear that sick tune, you know. There was a sick tune that was very unique, mm-hmm. that was actually pulling people, you know, running for the radio. And you see, radio then was very important because there was no other, you know, source of, you know, like information. And in Malawi in particular, and many other countries that did not have, you know, television, mm-hmm. Radio was very, very important. And you could see that people were, you know, running to Channel Africa from 7 o'clock to listen to a particular, you know, program. Say, for example, then it was Chichewa or Chinyanja program. Right. And they were very good, producers and presenters then. So all over, if you talked about Channel Africa, it was, you know, it was in many houses, one of the attractive, you know, source of information. So talking about the languages that were there, when we started, you know, around 2000, I think, by 1995, mm-hmm. They had several more languages than they are now. When we used to have, you know, about 7 languages then, if I remember very well. And, you know, it was actually catering wide areas in Africa. You talk about French-speaking countries, Channel Africa could reach them. You know, mm-hmm. the Swahili-speaking languages, Channel Africa could reach them. And more particularly, I should say, the fact that it was broadcast on shortwave, and the way, you know, shortwave operated then, I hear, you know, shortwave is gone. It was something that, you know, even, you know, the production was really clear. And I should say that Channel Africa played the role, you know, of actually being, you know, the radio of, you know, interest in many countries, you know, across the continent.
0: Absolutely. So important. Thank you for tracking that journey with us. Yes, we also used to have Silozi as well as our sixth language on the station, and that's since fallen away. But the five languages still remain: Chinyanja, Kiswahili, Portuguese, French, and the English service as well, as we noted. But I mean, so we've transitioned. You know, much of broadcasting is changing and shifting into digital spaces. What are your thoughts on how we can still sort of honor the transition and the evolution of broadcasting overall, but still be able to reach the communities that need this kind of information at this time?
5: Yeah, just to go back, there was a time, I remember, you know, when Channel Africa then, you know, was, you know, Radio RSA. We went as far as 12 languages, and it was so it was reaching even outside the continent, into Europe, you know, Asia, and all other places. But coming back to your question here, I think from the time that shortwave was actually stopped, the transitioning in of you know, digital. Right, using, you know, maybe WhatsApp, you know, like now, I think maybe you got me through WhatsApp. I think it was it's something that, you know, it's a I can say it's a good change, because even when you don't have a radio, you know, a radio piece, you can actually, you know, listen to radio on your phone. So I think the transitioning of radio itself from the space of shortwave and all others, I think it is it's very good for the continent even now, because I'll give you an example of you know, listeners that are actually, listening to radio from their phones, and it can be while somebody is at a farm. For instance, my program, it's relevant now, you know, because a farmer can listen to it while actually, you know, doing his work, you know, in the garden. I mean, so you find that, you know, the digital space, I think it has done a lot. And I wish I was one of the creators of digital, so that at least people can. I tell you, it's, you know, it's a very good transition.
0: Absolutely. You know, you make us so proud, because, you know, for anyone that has walked through the doors of Channel Africa, and I think perhaps particularly for your generation that have been here, you walk out and out of the space and Channel Africa, as it were, and really just still represent the African message in such incredible ways. And thank you for that. Thank you for the work. I mean, I guess as we wrap up, Sydney, I'd like to get your sense, just as somebody that's been doing the work for a very, very long time and represented Africans in incredible ways. What is your message, perhaps, I don't want to say advice, but what would you like to say to younger African broadcasters? What can they learn from your generation of broadcasters in terms of how to build Africa through broadcasting?
5: Well, I think it's important. It is important to learn the importance of preparation and substance, real substance. The respect of audience is enough, you know, to inform, not just entertain. You know, it's important that we respect, you know, our audiences, and understanding Africa beyond headlines and stereotypes, right? And even to protect credibility, you know. Once trust is lost, it is difficult to recover. And I can tell you, there was a time that, you know, you go out and say, I am from Channel Africa. And, you know, somebody says, Channel Africa? What is Channel Africa? But I see that the problem was, you know, the spacing between the shortwave. By that time, you know, shortwave was actually not, you know, going away, and people lost, you know, credibility of the radio station.
0: Mm-hmm.
5: So the importance of radio again, like Channel Africa, people need, I mean, the young ones have to study African history, the politics, mm-hmm. culture, and the diplomacy. It's very, very important. And now we are in digital, you know, space.
0: Mm-hmm.
5: It is important. It is important as well to use digital tools to unite rather than divide. So to answer your question, you know, the young ones should be able to tell African stories with confidence and authenticity, so that, you know, at least some people can understand, you know, what we are as Africans, because we are supposed to tell our own, you know, our own stories. So as journalism, you know, journalism itself should contribute to democracy,
0: mm-hmm.
5: development, and social cohesion. And I can tell you, when you talk about development communication, you find that, you know, for instance, I can talk about agriculture.
0: Mm-hmm.
5: Not many, you know, organizations, or you go to print, you go to radio, not many programs go into agriculture.
0: That's
5: because
0: right,
5: they
0: yeah.
5: feel that, yeah, they feel that agriculture is not that important. But agriculture, Masego, is very, very important, especially now that even if you look at, you know, what Africa is going through in terms of, you know, the import, import bill, you find that agriculture, instead of us as Africans, with the land, with everything else, instead of us producing, you know, we tend, you know, to import the same food that we're supposed to be, you know, cultivating.
0: Mm.
5: So, yeah, the young ones have to go there, get dirty in agriculture, because agriculture is what feeds us. Mm. You and I here, if we didn't eat yesterday, or if we didn't eat this morning, definitely we wouldn't be just speaking to each other like this.
0: Absolutely.
5: So, yeah.
0: Listen, you don't have to convince me, because you and I are definitely in the same boat. Sydney, it was just such an honor to connect with you in this manner, and to reflect on the journey of broadcasting of Channel Africa. Thank you so much for your work. And I hope this won't be the last time I speak to you. Thank you very much.
5: I hope so. The place is mine, Masego. Thank you very much.
0: Thank you. Thank you very much. Sydney Katunga Phiri, he is a former presenter and producer at Channel Africa, now working in media consultancy. He is an African agricultural ambassador and cultural entrepreneur. And those were his reflections. And we're definitely going to podcast this for you so that you can listen back and really get a sense of the journey. We're going to continue to journey through 60 years of Channel Africa when we return. It's 9:30. Let's check in with the latest in sports.
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6: First up in this hour, it's football news. The process to find a successor to Bafana Bafana head coach Hugo Broos is about to begin. And the main man and the main aim is to have the new coach ready immediately after the 2026 FIFA World Cup. This was confirmed by the media by South Africa's technical committee chairperson Jack Maluleke on the sidelines of a two-day National Executive Committee NEC meeting at the Safa House. Broos, who is now in his fifth and final year with Bafana Bafana, has already indicated that he won't continue beyond his current deal. Maluleke says they will soon start the process.
7: For now, we are aware that we are heading for the World Cup. And what we want to bring to you is that we know that according to the agreement with the coach, this will be his last hurdle for after the World Cup. As a technical committee, we are here just to tell you that the process will be starting soon to recruit another potential coaches.
6: Under Broos, Bafana Bafana have been transformed back into one of the top teams on the continent. The Belgian achieved an Africa Cup of Nations AFCON bronze medal position in the 2023 edition in the Ivory Coast and has returned the team to the World Cup for the first time in 24 years with a direct qualification. Maluleke says whoever comes in must match that standard.
7: We want also to plead with you to give us space and support us, because we'll never let the nation down, because already the standard that Hugo Broos put is high. So we must make sure that we match that standard. The process will be starting. We'll inform you accordingly through our communication department with the process of recruitment. So we'll be doing that. And whilst this World Cup goes to an end, and we know at appropriate time, we'll call you to announce the successor of Hugo Bruce.
6: Nigeria and Ghana booked their places at the FIFA Under-20 Women's World Cup Poland 2026 after two qualification clashes against Malawi and Uganda at the weekend. Nigeria survived a major scare in Lilongwe after falling 2-1 to Malawi in the second leg. Their 2-0 victory from the first leg proved decisive as they advanced 3-2 on aggregate. In Kampala, Uganda's hopes of reaching a first-ever FIFA Under-20 Women's World Cup were ended by a resilient Ghana side after a 1-1 draw. The Queen Cranes made the perfect start when Sylvia Kabene gave the host an early lead, putting Uganda firmly back into contention. Despite late pressure from Uganda in the closing stages, Ghana held firm to secure the crucial draw and confirm qualification for an 8th FIFA Under-20 Women's World Cup appearance. Tennis news. Iga Swiatek dropped just one game as she raced past Elisabetta Cocciaretto to set up an intriguing Italian Open fourth round meeting with Naomi Osaka. Poland's Swiatek is the best clay court player of this generation, with four of her six Grand Slam titles coming at the French Open. However, the world number three has not claimed a title on clay since her last Roland Garros triumph in 2024 after splitting with coach Wim Fisete, who helped her win Wimbledon last year. Swiatek has teamed up with Francisco Roig, the former coach of the great Rafael Nadal. For any sports stories you'd like to share with us, please send an email to newsroom@channelafrica.co.za or call us on +27117144459. 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
8: Africa's long-term development blueprint, setting out an ambitious vision for a prosperous, integrated and self-reliant continent. At the heart of accelerating that vision is what's being termed Moonshot One. Dr. Joseph Piri, who's a senior research fellow, fiscal and financial sectors at the Zambia Institute for Policy Analysis and Research.
9: So Moonshot One is one of the strategic pillar under the current Agenda 2063. Now, in order to realize those quests for Agenda 2063, there's been multiple development plans that have been set across. I think prior to that, there was an implementation plan which was set 10 years ago all the way up until 2024. But now from 2024 to 2033, there's been multiple strategies that have been put across, and there are seven in number. But one that I'm going to speak with to mostly is Moonshot One, which is basically the quest to ensure that we obtain middle income status. Moonshot One is to ensure that African countries can become middle income status by 2033. That is to have at least a minimum GDP per capita of $3,000 per person.
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10: A very good morning. The South African Medical Association has declared the country unprepared for the impending rollout of the National Health Insurance in its current legislative form. Chairperson Dr. Mvuyisi Mzukwa says the proposed framework fails to address the fundamental medical issues impacting the national healthcare landscape. The association's critic further emphasizes that the exercising NHI plan lacks the structural capacity to resolve the systemic challenges currently facing the South African Medical Center.
11: The private sector is really facing growing frustrations, you know, obviously related to affordability, access, sustainability, and, you know, obviously the increasing complexity of delivering this quality service that we yearn about. And also, you know, but our biggest concern in the private sector is this rising cost of medical care, you know, where you find that medical inflation continues to outpace, you know, the general inflation.
10: South African mobile telecoms operator Vodacom Group has reported a 22.9% jump in full-year profit today as growth from its businesses on the continent offset a decline in its home market, where it booked a one-off cost in the first half. The company, which is majority owned by Britain's Vodafone, says its headline earnings per share, a key profit measure in South Africa, jumped to 64 US cents in the full-year period ended the 31st of March. This is up from 52 US cents earlier. South African Commercial Catering and Allied Workers Union says it will take to the streets to express the dissatisfaction against the Pick and Pay's planned job cuts. Sakau says the retailer intends to retrench 22,000 workers. The union also challenges that Pick and Pay wants to cut workers' benefits, including transport allowances, subsidized meals, and Sunday premiums. Sakau will hold a press conference in Johannesburg today to set out its response. Pick and Pay has not commented on the allegations. The union's national spokesperson, Sitembile Jwede.
1: We had just had a meeting with them. They called us in, and then in that very same meeting, they introduced issues of non-disclosure agreement, which we fought. We said, no, we're not going to do it. What is it that you are coming up with? They spilled the beans, and then we left. We were supposed to meet again because they ambushed us and said, look, these are the issues. We want to cut this and that and that and that and that. And, that. And they said, respond immediately. We said, no, we're not going to respond. We need to consult first. We're going to push back. If it means that we have to go out on the streets, we'll go out on the streets.
10: Libya's largest functioning oil refinery resumed full operations yesterday after fighting over the weekend forced a shutdown of the facility. This after an emergency was declared after clashes erupted near the facility in Zawiya, west of the capital Tripoli, on Friday. The refinery, around 40 kilometers west of Tripoli, has a capacity of 120,000 barrels per day. It is connected to the country's 300,000 barrels per day Sharara oil field. Operators, Azawiya Oil Refining Company, says it was forced to shut the plant completely and evacuate all tankers from the port after heavy shelling linked to the clashes and struck multiple locations inside the facility. Oil prices have rallied a day after President Donald Trump said Iran's response to a U.S. proposal was unacceptable, raising supply fears as the Strait of Hormuz yesterday largely closed, which kept the global market tight. Brent crude futures climbed to $4.16 or 4.11% at $105.45 a barrel earlier this morning. U.S. West Texas Intermediate was up $4.38 at $99.80 a barrel. Last week, both contracts recorded 6% weekly losses on hopes for an imminent end to the 10-week-old conflict that would allow oil transit through the Strait of Hormuz. Analysts say the world has lost about 1 billion barrels of oil over the past 2 months and said that energy markets will take time to stabilize, even if flows resume. The dollar in Nigeria is trading at 1,358 naira, in Botswana it's at 13 pula 30, Kenya 128 shilling 17, and Zambia 19 kwacha 8. The BRICS countries in Brazil, the dollar there will cost you 4.90, Russia 74 rubles 21, India 94 rupees 41, China 61.80, and in South Africa the dollar will cost you 16 rand 37. 73 pence to the British pound and 84 to the euro. Gold $4,715, while platinum is at $2,059 per ounce. Brand crude oil is at $101.29 a barrel. So, for any business stories you would like to share with us, please send us an email to newsroom@channelafrica.co.za or call us on +27 11 714 4459. for Channel Africa Business in Johannesburg. I'm Thabiso Lehoko.
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0: Thank you for staying with us here on Channel Africa, a good 9 minutes away from the 10 a.m. hour. So we are Premier Gao, just by the way, that you heard by Magic System. We take a break and return.
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0: Which one's my mic? We're 8 minutes to go away from 10 a.m. Many voices have come together to celebrate our milestone. Here are some heartfelt wishes as Channel Africa marks 60 years of African broadcasting.
5: Happy birthday, Channel Africa. 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
7: Hello, my name is Undombi from Radio 2000. I just want to take this opportunity to wish Channel Africa a happy 60th birthday. I absolutely love the African continent because number one, I am African, and the other, my dad introduced me to African music, African culture, and just, you know, the love of being African. And so I just want to take this opportunity to say
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3: Right, this is us here on Channel Africa as we celebrate 60 years of broadcasting, and we're tracking that journey with some amazing guests. 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Thank you very much for staying with us at 10 o'clock. Let's check in with the latest news.
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4: Thank you, Matseko. Top stories this hour. Mahlanga Judicial Commission of Inquiry set to hear new testimony on alleged drug theft and corruption. And mothers lead thousands in Mexico march for missing loved ones. Good morning. A new witness is expected to testify before the Mahlanga Commission this morning as the inquiry continues hearing evidence relating to drug seizures by South African law enforcement agencies. This week's proceedings follow testimony heard last week concerning the alleged drug theft at the Hawks office in Port Shepstone, KwaZulu-Natal province. Witnesses have detailed how 541 kilograms of drugs were allegedly stolen from the premises in November of 2021. Commission spokesperson Jeremy Michaels says that the inquiry will focus on developments in Gauteng as investigations continue into allegations of criminality, political interference and corruption in the country's criminal justice system.
5: The Mahlanga Commission's hearings in the week ahead, from Monday the 11th to Friday the 15th of May, will continue to focus on drug seizures by South African law enforcement agencies, as well as the handling and theft or disappearance of narcotic substances in KwaZulu-Natal and Gauteng. This is a continuation of the testimony of several witnesses last week, including the in-camera evidence of Witness H on Friday the 8th of May.
4: And South Africa's government has classified severe weather conditions ravaging some parts of the country as a national disaster. This is prompted by heavy rainfall, which destroyed infrastructure and displaced some residents in some provinces. The affected provinces include the Western Cape, Eastern Cape, Northwest, Free State, the Northern Cape and Mpumalanga. Acting head of National Disaster Management, Senta Thabo Kupari, explains.
6: The classification follows widespread severe weather experienced from the 4th of May. This includes heavy rainfall, which resulted in flooding, the thunderstorms and snowfall across the Western Cape, Northwest, Free State, Eastern Cape, Northern Cape and Mpumalanga provinces. The classification of the disaster will enable government to intensify coordination and strengthen ongoing response and recovery efforts across all spheres of government.
4: Meanwhile, the South African Weather Service says that the cold fronts moving over the Western Cape are expected to cause high wave conditions along our coastal areas, which could lead to damage to small vessels and difficulty in navigation. This as the conditions continue to intensify across the province. Forecaster Kate Turner says that the combined impact is expected to stretch across several days, with conditions likely to worsen at intervals. Residents in affected areas are being urged to prepare for rapidly changing and potentially disruptive weather. Turner says multiple hazards are expected to develop as the systems move through the region.
7: We're expecting between 4 and 6 meters wave heights and 6 to 8 meters and between Saldanha Bay and Plettenberg Bay over the next coming days. Also, along with this, very strong winds for our coastal, offshore coastal areas, where we could be expecting sustained winds of between 80 and 100 kilometers an hour and the gust factor even going up to about 140 kilometers an hour. And then another storm surge warning has also been issued at level 2 for storm surge between Saldanha Bay and Plettenberg Bay, where this is meaning that these waves are reaching even further up the beachfront and could be causing coastal flooding and coastal inundation to those areas, low-lying areas.
4: And onto this now, the United States Department of Health and Human Services says one of the 17 Americans repatriated from the Hunter virus-stricken cruise ship MV Hondius has tested positive, while another showed mild symptoms. One of the five French citizens has also shown symptoms on the flight back to France. The Director General of the World Health Organization, Dr. Tedros Adhanom Ghebreyesus, says that the U.S. decision not to follow WHO guidance on isolating everyone may carry risks.
0: Our advice is clear. Starting from May 10, 42 days with active follow-up, 42 days of quarantine. But it could be in a facility or at home. Of course, countries, we advise them, but at the end of the day, we don't impose. Countries follow their national guidelines, and based on the risk assessment, they can implement. But our guidance is very clear, and it has already been released.
4: Mothers and wives of people missing in cartel-related violence in Mexico have led thousands of people in an annual march demanding justice. Mexico has more than 130,000 recorded missing people, the BBC's Mimi Salbi reports.
8: The mothers of the missing, who march every Mother's Day, have this year called on football fans to join them, a call that comes just ahead of the FIFA World Cup, which Mexico is co-hosting. They said there is nothing to celebrate as Mexican mothers play the most difficult match for justice. The marchers chanted, "Mexico, champion in disappearances," as they held banners and signs with pictures of their loved ones. Earlier this year, Mexican authorities said they had potentially identified more than 40,000 people listed as disappeared who may be alive.
4: A recap of your top story. A new witness is said to testify before the Madlanga Commission this morning as the inquiry continues into drug seizures by South African law enforcement. For any new stories you'd like to share with us, please send an email to newsroom at channelafrica.co.za or call us on +27117144459. For Channel Africa News, I am Matapelo Mahape.
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3: Well, here we are in the second hour of the Journal with Matseko Musito. Thank you so much for joining us. We're 6 minutes into the hour, and we are going to be unpacking something very important when we look at reparations and, you know, where are we sort of losing the plot in terms of the conversation? Should we just be looking at the financial compensation, or should it be a bigger conversation beyond the financial aspect into a more social one? So we're going to unpack that. Two experts are going to be joining me on the line for this particular roundtable. Stay with us.
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0: Thank you very much for staying with us. We appreciate you tuning in this morning, and we'd love to hear your thoughts and opinions as we celebrate 60 years of Channel Africa. Any memories that you hold dear? Perhaps you were part of the station on some or other level. We'd love to hear from you. Just drop us a line on our WhatsApp line. Otherwise, we're streaming audio visually on Facebook if you wish to connect with us there. On Twitter as well, at Channel Africa 1. Just by the way, use the hashtag The Journal so that we're able to track the conversation with you. So as calls for reparations grow louder across Africa and the diaspora, the conversation is no longer about financial compensation. In recent weeks, you may have seen President of South Africa, Cyril Ramaphosa. He has renewed calls for reparations to address Africa's colonial legacy, while developments at the United Nations have once again placed reparatory justice on the global agenda. But beyond the economics and the politics that lie, we look at a deeper question, okay, on what does dignity, recognition, and historical acknowledgements, as it were, mean for a continent that is still living with the social and emotional consequences of colonial slavery, as it were. So we are in Africa Month, and we would like to reflect on whether true repair begins not only with payments, but with humanity itself, as it were. So joining me on the line, we have a round table with Advocate Sipho Mantula. I call him the people's human rights lawyer. All right. He's a

0: Researcher at the Thabo Mbeki African School of Public and International Affairs, and joining him on the line as well is Professor Mamo Mutshe, joining us in his capacity as a Pan-Africanist and a political analyst and author. Welcome to you both, advocates. Thank you very much for the time this morning.
1: Thank you very much.
2: Asante sana,
0: Mutshe. Thank you.
2: Refreshing
0: yes.
2: Munye,
0: thank you, thank
2: Africa,
0: you.
2: Listeners.
1: Thank you.
0: Absolutely. Thank you very much to the both of you. I'd like to start with you, Advocate Sipho Mantula. When conversations around reparations emerge, they're often reduced to just money. So from your perspective, what does reparatory justice actually mean in the African context at this time?
2: Thank you very much, my sister, and good morning even to my fellow panelists, Prof. Mamuchi. And once more, for this African Liberation Month, I think this debate doesn't emanate only from the AU of 2025. You will recall that even the formation of OAU in 1963, historical crimes have been part of the agenda. So I look at reparation from a basic term when you say repair. But what is it that you want to repair? And as you said earlier, is it all about money or beyond money? So it is also part of what we'll call a structural economic imperative for the African continent in the 21st century. So we cannot ignore that question when the African Union in 2025 engaged on to say, we need justice for Africans and the people of African descent through reparation. That was a theme that it's also been carried over in 2026. But the issue is, how do you give it a clarity? How do you give it a context? How do you frame it in your own member state like South Africa? For me, it has been said that in the Constitutional Court, Matseko, just in surrounding the buildings there, you have survivors and victims of apartheid who have been sitting there calling for them to be included in the reparation agenda of South Africa, where you had only 22,000 declared victims. So there is the issue of justice, like I said earlier. There's the issue of economic imperative, but also how do we address historical crimes that have been committed. And in this instance, in South Africa, apartheid was a crime against humanity. And that's how I will frame it. And to say beyond rhetoric, I think African leaders have to be certain that they don't replace reparations with investment from the former colonizers.
0: Absolutely. Prof, if I can bring you in here. I mean, I mentioned themes around dignity, you know, forming part of repair. But I'd like to get your sentiments on how important recognition and acknowledgement is in being able to address historical trauma and colonialism, especially right now in contemporary Africa.
1: Africa still suffers from the colonial amnesia. We have not yet been really fully independent. What has happened is that all the legacies that the colonial system left on us, you know, borders that are drawn cynically affect us, ethnic divisions affect us, all these things that they used to divide us still continue to fight us. So we are in a very difficult situation. What you said is very important. It's not the money, it's the dignity. But that dignity means when we decolonize, we cannot continue what the colonialists used to divide us, to misuse us, to abuse us. We should oppose it. If we continue to use ethnic divisions, border divisions, and continue to fight each other, it means we are doing the colonial mistake ourselves. I think this is dangerous. As I mentioned to you many times, over 260 coup d'etats have happened after 1963 when the OAU was organized. This is not good. no fighting should happen. For example, even the country you all know, Ethiopia, it is an example for the whole of Africa has not been colonized by the Europeans. But what did they do? They also divided Ethiopia. For example, they divided Eritrea from Ethiopia, and the division, the border was drawn by the Italians. The French and the British were all, the colonialists were involved. They were all active. And when, can you imagine if they were fighting colonialism, the Eritreans and others, they should have been saying, let's unite. They
0: Right.
1: divided us. We should unite. By so doing, they are anti-colonialists. If they continue what the colonialists did to them, it means they are actually pursuing the colonial agenda. I think we have a problem. We must get out of this, the dignity side, the respect side, the restorative justice, rehabilitative justice, retributive justice, all this justice side in our culture, in our value, in our tradition. What don't we have? Extraordinary philosophies we have, extraordinary culture we have, even amazing knowledge we have, even spiritual knowledge we have. All that our ancestors created, that old history, the Ubuntu, everything that was created even in our southern, part of Africa where you are, in all parts, we have not been using it properly. I think the education system also we have is copying, mimicking. We are not addressing the colonial challenge and the slavery challenge. And the slavery, I was said it has been ended over 200 years ago, but are we really completely done with it? Not yet. Colonialism too? Not yet. I think we have the unity of Africa is critical. If we don't unite, we will not own Africa at all. And the others still continue to use us and misuse us and take our resources, and then we suffer. That's what will continue to happen. And I think dignity, as you mentioned, is more important than money. And I think that's what we should focus on, all of us. And I'm happy that your Channel Africa is also focusing on this important, on this, Africa History Month. I think in May, it's very, very
0: Absolutely.
1: important that we do it. Thank you very much.
0: Thank you. Thank you, Prof, and thank you, Advocate. And I think if I really just want to thank you for bringing in the conversation around the different types of justice and how they all sort of need equal emphasis, if I'm understanding you correctly, Professor, and also just in your acknowledgements around the fact that we cannot change anything we don't acknowledge. If we don't acknowledge that there was slavery and that there was abuse on human dignity, how are we going to change it if it's not acknowledged? 22 minutes into 10 a.m., very critical conversation that we're having with Advocate Sipho Mantula and Professor Mamamuche on reparations. Let's take a break. We return.
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0: All right. Thank you very much for staying with us here on Channel Africa as we journal a conversation on reparations. We're holding a roundtable with my two guests, but just want to acknowledge those that are streaming audio visually on our Facebook page. Wagre Sungulube Chikombola, thank you very much for tuning in. And I see that you're very interested in the conversation we're having right now. Andrew Nkoma Alfred is also tuning in. Somebody known as It's Business is also listening. Very interesting names you have there on social media, but we're really grateful. Thank you for listening across the African region. Don't forget to let us know which part of the African continent you are tuning in from. Still in conversation with Advocate Sipho Mantula in his capacity as researcher at the Thabo Mbeki African School of Public and International Affairs. Joining him as part of our roundtable on reparations is Professor Mamo Mutshe, who is a Pan-Africanist and political analyst, as well as a published author. So I want to bring you in, Advocate Mantula. Let's talk about, I mean, we're seeing that this conversation is gaining renewed momentum. And I think, of course, on the back of the fact that these discussions are happening at a United Nations level, you know, and they've reignited this debate globally. But what is the point? You know, I think many of us are feeling very disheartened about what we are hearing with the two schools of thought everywhere. What is the point of us having these discussions? You know, just in your observations, Advocate, and I ask you as somebody that has worked tirelessly in academia, but has been on the ground in community development work in many ways.
2: My sister, I think what Prof has alluded, it is important to have this continuous debate beyond the forums of the UN or AU or regional bodies. I think I wanted to come to the point where, as you were raising the issue of human dignity and issue of justice, transitional justice issues comes very clear in many countries that comes out of conflict. But Africa has not come out of conflict. We are in what I call perpetual conflict zones and conflict cycle. And when you look at the question of justice, we might look at justice in three forms. Justice for the past, historical crimes, and that's where the issue of acknowledgement and apology, restitution, financial compensation is very key. Look at the case study of Namibia and the Germans. Justice for the present. If you look at the current crisis that we see on the Persian Gulf between US and Israel and Iran, you find that the issues of colonial patterns of exploitation, dependency comes in, and vandalizing of economic and cultural sites becomes the core. And now when you look at justice for the future, you ask yourself if there is transitional justice for the future. What then is the Africa's governance and developmental priorities? And that's where this issue is, that beyond the United Nations, which many African countries are member state, it is important for us to constantly engage with the former colonizer to say that, but you left this continent exploited as it is. You have left this continent with all what you have taken out, but you have never acknowledged. And that's where I think, Maseko, we are struggling to say that beyond the resolutions. Remember, at Ekwini, there was a debate in 1999 when we had a world conference against racism, xenophobia, intolerance. And the question of reparation was ignored and avoided by many major superpowers, including the US. And if you recall, I think it was 2001, actually. And that's where we had the effects of 9/11 now that we are seeing coming again with violent right-wing extremism. We see cultural, religious segregation coming in. We see ethno-nationalism rising again. And it starts with the superpowers. So the debate of reparatory justice must always be held beyond the corridors of power, must also be within the communities of practice. As the late Professor Nabudera will have always said, that communities are the sites of struggle. And as they are sites of struggle, communities will constantly keep on struggling and waging their struggle against their government. So African countries must not just be rhetoric on this debate when they go to the UN General Assembly in September, or when they go to the AU summit, they must practicalize it. And that's where we find Chapter 9 institutions in South Africa like us here. We are a bit behind, we are a bit slow to can implement what has happened post 1994, even in this country.
0: Absolutely. Professor, just, I mean, I'm listening to Advocate Mandula, and he's echoing many of your sentiments around the bigger conversation on, historical truth, on economic justice, on land and labor, if you will, as well. So I think much of the narrative development around the work of reparations and the conversation that's happening globally is about creating awareness and being able to eradicate the misconceptions that people commonly have. So what are those? What are the critical misconceptions that we need to deal with right now around the matter of reparations at this time?
1: Very important question you asked. And I also appreciate the brother, his comments. I think what you asked is very, very important. When we are talking about reparation, it is not just that we get some financial return. That is not a solution.
0: Professor, yes. My deepest apologies. I'm going to be very rude. Actually, I wasn't watching my clock. It is 10:30. I'd like us to just take a quick coffee break, and then we will return with your thoughts around the misconceptions. If you can kindly hold the line, the both of you, Professor and Advocate, we will make a return. We've got to cross to the sports desk right now and find out the latest.
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9: Let's kick off with football news. Players making their first FIFA World Cup appearance this summer will wear a special debut patch on their shirts, with stars such as Erling Haaland, Lamine Yamal, and the entire Scotland squad set to feature. The patches will be removed after a player's debut and turned into unique Topps trading cards, part of FIFA's long-term licensing deal with Fanatics that begin in 2031. Debut patches, already used in Major League Soccer since 2024, will now be introduced on football's biggest stage, with this year's tournament expected to generate more than 600 cards. Cape Verde, Curacao, Jordan, and Uzbekistan will make their first World Cup appearance, while nations like Austria, the Czech Republic, DR Congo, Haiti, Iraq, New Zealand, Norway, Paraguay, Scotland and Turkey return after long absences. Algeria, Bosnia-Herzegovina and Ivory Coast will field almost entire squads of debutants, making the collectible rollout even more significant. And Kaizer Chiefs, also known as Amakhosi, are returning to the CAF Confederations Cup next season, as they have secured a top three finish in Betway Premiership with two games to spare this season. Chiefs 2-0 win over Sekhukhune United at the Peter Mokaba Stadium in Polokwane last night was enough to ensure that AmaZulu and Sekhukhune won't reach them on the third spot. It's also an improvement for the Chiefs fan and team, which had finished outside the top eight last season. AmaKhosi co-coach Khalil Ben Youssef says finishing in the top three and playing on the continent are things that should be standard for a club like Chiefs.
11: A lot of time we said that the minimum that we can do this season is to be in the top three, to play again the AFCON. For one of the biggest teams in South Africa and in Africa, it's, I think, the minimum that we can do. At least now we are already qualified for the next season for the AFCON. Congratulations for the fan, congratulations for the board, congratulations for the technical staff and the player.
9: Chiefs have also reached the 50-point mark for the first time since the 2019-2020 season, when they lost the league title race in the last 20 minutes of the season. It's one of many positives from this season, as compared to last season, where they finished with only 32 points from 28 games. Ben Youssef says a lot of people deserve credit for this good run.
11: It's not the work only for us, it's the work of a lot of people behind the scene. If you see the performance of the keeper, there is Elias Nzouri behind him. If you see the fitness of the team and the player coming from out of the squad. And every time I said for them, you are in a military, so you have to be ready any game. There is Majdi Safi behind, the fitness coach. Our analyst, our doctor, I have to say congratulations for everybody. And like I said, it's the minimum that we can do for the team to be in the top three.
9: On to rugby news. South Africa have won the Southern Hemisphere's Under-20 Rugby Championship in convincing fashion. The reigning Under-20 World Champions completed the tournament in Gqeberha unbeaten after a 29-all draw in the final match against New Zealand at the Nelson Mandela Bay Stadium. The junior box scored their bonus point try early in the second half to secure the title. The junior All Blacks, who only managed one win against Australia in the opening match of the tournament, finished second, ahead of the junior Wallabies and Argentina, who also recorded one win each. And finally, golf news. South Africa's Yuraj Premlal announced himself on the global stage with a stunning maiden DP World Tour victory at the Catalunya Championship in Spain. The 22-year-old ranked 598th in the world before the event, stormed to a record 14-shot triumph, finishing at 28 under par. His margin of victory set a new DP World Tour benchmark and fell just one shot of Tiger Woods' all-time record at the 2000 US Open. Premlal sealed the title with back-to-back rounds of 63, including a course record at Real Club de Golf El Prat. Fellow South African Sean Norris finished second, while Alejandro Del Rey, J.C. Ritchie and Oinane Gulamadege shared third. Premlal's emphatic win marks him as one of the golf's rising stars. For any sports stories you'd like to share with us, please send an email to newsroom@channelafrica.co.za or call us on +27 11 714 4459. 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
15: Good morning. Africa's premier tourism trade event, Africa Travel Indaba 2026, gets underway in Durban, South Africa today. The annual event is regarded as Africa's leading inbound travel trade show, bringing together tourism businesses, buyers and industry leaders from across the globe to promote African tourism products and create new business opportunities. Channel Africa's Lebogang Mabangi reports.
16: Africa's tourism sector is once again in the spotlight as Africa's Travel Indaba 2026 kicks off in Durban today with the Business Opportunity Networking Day. The annual event, hosted at the Inkosi Albert Luthuli International Convention Center, is widely recognized as Africa's leading inbound travel trade show. It brings together tourism businesses, exhibitors, and influential international buyers looking to contract African tourism products and experiences. Bond Day serves as a platform for discussions around innovation, partnerships, and growth opportunities.
15: The South African Medical Association has declared the country unprepared for the impending rollout of the National Health Insurance in its current legislative form. Chairperson Dr. Mvuyisi Mzukwa says that the proposed framework fails to address the fundamental medical issues impacting the national health landscape. The association's critique further emphasizes that the existing NHI plans lacks the structural capacity to resolve the systemic challenges currently facing South African medicine.
17: The private sector is really facing growing frustrations, you know, obviously related to affordability, access, sustainability, and, you know, obviously the increasing complexity of delivering this quality service that we yearn about. And also, you know, but our biggest concern in the private sector is this rising cost of medical care, you know, where you find that medical inflation continues to outpace, you know, the general inflation.
15: The South African Catering, Commercial and Allied Workers Union says it will take to the streets to express their dissatisfaction against a pick-and-pay plan to job cuts. Sakho says that the retailer intends to retrench 22,000 workers. The union also alleges that Pick and Pay wants to cut workers' benefits, including transport allowances, subsidized meals, and Sunday premiums. Sakho will hold a press conference in Johannesburg today to set out its response. Pick and Pay has not commented on the allegations. The union's national spokesperson, Setembe Letshwete.
18: We had just had a meeting with them. They called us in, and then in that very same meeting, they introduced issues of non-disclosure agreement, which we fought. We said, no, we're not going to do that. What is it that you are coming up with? They spilled the beans, and then we left. We were supposed to meet again because they ambushed us and said, look, these are the issues. We want to cut this and that and that and that and that. And they said, respond immediately. We said, no. We're not going to respond. We need to consult first. We're going to push back. If it means that we have to go out on the streets, we'll go out on the streets.
15: Libya's largest functioning oil refinery resumed full operations yesterday after fighting over the weekend to force the shutdown of the facility. This after an emergency was declared after clashes erupted near the facility of Zawiya, west of the capital Tripoli, on Friday. The refinery, around 40 kilometers west of Tripoli, has a capacity of 120,000 barrels per day. It is connected to the country's 300,000 barrels per day Sharara oil field. Operator Azawiya Oil Refining Companies says it was forced to shut the plant completely and evacuate all tankers from the port after heavy shelling linked to the clashes struck multiple locations inside the facility. Eurozone yields have risen after U.S. President Donald Trump's swift rejection of Iran's response to a U.S. peace proposal sent oil prices surging and underscored worries that inflation will force meaningful rate hikes from the European Central Bank. Germany's rate-sensitive two-year yield rose just over 2 basis points to 2.62% as markets were close to pricing in an European Central Bank rate hike at its June meeting. They have fully priced in 225 basis points hikes across the bank's three meetings to September. $1 in Nigeria is trading at 1,000 naira 358, in Botswana it's at 13 Buda 30, Kenya 128 shillings 17, and Zambia 19 Kwacha 8. The BRICS countries and Brazil, the dollar will cost you 4 rubles 90, Russia 74 rubles 21, India 94 rupees 41, China 61 80, and in South Africa the dollar will cost you 16 rand 37, 73 pence to the British pound and 84 to the euro. Gold $4,715, while platinum is at $2,059 per ounce. Brent crude oil is at $101.29 a barrel. For any business stories you would like to share with us, please send us an email to newsroom@channelafrica.co.za or call us on +271 714 4459. For Channel Africa Business in Johannesburg, I'm Tabuso Lohoko.
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0: Thank you for tuning in on Channel Africa for The Journal with Matsako Mosito as we continue our conversations, our roundtable, if you will, on reparations. On the line with two experts for this particular roundtable to have a cohesive conversation. We've got Advocate Sipho Mandula, researcher at the Thabo Mbeki African School of Public and International Affairs, and Professor Mamo Mutshe, Pan-Africanist, political analyst, and a published author. Prof, I was so rude cutting you off earlier, and you were just making your remarks on, you know, the misconceptions that we commonly have around reparations and how we can repair those at this time.
1: Yeah, thank you very much. The reparation side is what was decided in the United Nations is good in the sense that it has now become an issue. Now, for us in the Africa world, from the Caribbean to anywhere in the African world, we need to really examine precisely what the reparation qualities and standards, measurements we require. And I think this is very, very important. It should not be just on the money side that what we were given back from what was taken. I don't think that's not what, it was not just our land or our money or our people that were that suffered everything that, that happened. There is a lot that was taken from our side. The knowledge heritage, this, as I mentioned to you, the spiritual heritage, the philosophy, many things that was created from our side has been, the indigenous knowledge that was created has been affected very, very severely. So what we need is the historical legacies of colonialism still continues to shape our lives in Africa. We still suffer with inequalities, economic disparities, political instabilities, psychological and cultural, also emotional behaviors, challenges, our indigenous systems of governance, the artificial borders, and the economic structures designed solely for the resource extraction by the colonial powers. I have told you many times, France, the 14 states in Africa that the French used to colonize, over nearly 60 to 70%, exactly the exact amount, I don't know, of their resources are taken by France, including the French have the euro, but the franc is what they used to use in France. These countries use it. And the banks in France are the ones that control their resources. And when they take their own money, they pay interest. This is colonialism. We have not removed it. And what we need now, if we are saying reparation, I think we should come to this level. The other important thing is on education. The colonial, the slavery, the white supremacy, all this, the racism, all these questions are not systematically included in the education system, especially in the global north, the Europe, America, all these other places. They don't do it. they should learn that the mistake that was done, you know, even the First World War, the Second World War, now look what's, why should the world go to the Third World War when we should be learning that from the mistakes of the First and the Second. They should also be learning from big mistakes of their ancestors for doing the colonialism, the racism, the, you know, the oppression, the extraction of all our resources, and also the all the suffering our people went through. They must know about it. That history must also be taught, but it's not in the education system. Not just in their education system, even our own education system. I know some of us are changing, struggling to change many things, but still, we still also need to change our education system. So I'm just suggesting to you that when we say reparation, the dignity side, the justice side, yeah, the retributive and restorative and the rehabilitative justice side must be valued more. And when we do that, then we, what we could do is to the United Nations and the African Union, all other agencies now in the entire world, we should have a good, I suggest to Channel Africa to support us. We should declare, we have a very good declaration of this reparation, not just on the financial side, but on this important other side that we need to make sure that the historical legacies of colonialism and racism and slavery and all these things that has not completely been removed from Africa needs to be completely, you know, completely changed. If we can't do that, then we, whatever reparation achievements we may be able to get from what has been decided by these 123 countries. I heard all the European countries abstained, America opposed, even the, so what we still have is the colonial world is still against us, against Africa. And since we are not united, they can abuse us. If we are united, they will, trust me, the sky is the limit. We will not be affected by anyone. But unfortunately, they don't make us unite because they continue to extract all our natural resources. We have the richest natural resources in this planet, and they just misuse us, abuse us. We have solar energy. What don't we have? We have everything. Then they take it, and because we are divided, and we have not really, our reparation must be to decolonize completely, and then also oppose all this racism and white supremacy completely, and just value and appreciate our dignity, our self-respect, and our pride about ourselves. That's what I think my suggestion is. Thank you very much.
0: Thank you. Thank you very much. I think in a nutshell, what I'm hearing from you, Professor, is really you giving us an overview of what reparations would actually look like, specifically in the African context at this time. I'd like us to take a break and wrap up this conversation when we return.
1: Okay.
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21: Você é fluente em português? 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
0: Thank you very much for staying with us. We're wrapping up our conversation on reparations, looking at it from an African context with Advocate Sipho Mandula, researcher at the Thabo Mbeki African School of Public and International Affairs, joined by Professor Mamo Mutshe, Pan-Africanist, political analyst, and published author. Advocate Mandula, as we wrap up this conversation, I really would like to get your sentiments following from professors' sentiments around what this can look like. You know, what are some realistic forms of reparations that we can take? What direction should we take besides direct cash payments?
2: And I think what was coming to my mind was when the late Gaddafi struggled to say, how do we quantify when it comes to the figures? But now I thought one of the areas is around cultural renaissance now. How do we start to invoke and instill the cultural consciousness from all our institutions in Africa to understand the agency and the emergency of us to start to address the historical colonial questions? The issue of the restitution of our cultural artifacts also very important. The systematic redress and equity in the international trade that we see of traffic, I mean, of tariffs and traffic of tariffs in the continent. And the issue of acknowledgement of the crimes that were being committed. And as Prof was saying earlier, we saw how that vote divided also the Europeans in terms of their understanding of to say that this was a colonial crime that we have committed, but we have been shying away to deal with it. So I think one of the key issues, education is key. Our African media houses must constantly and consistently engage on this debate. We should not wait for the AU or for the UN. We must start to empower and impart this knowledge to our generations, our young people, to understand that they are part of the human race. They are the part of the global village. And we cannot allow the colonial masters to still define us. And the issue finally, Maseko, I think, extraction of natural resources in Africa becomes also another ticking point. They might call it critical minerals. We know it as natural resources in Africa. They are the push and the pull drivers of what we are seeing as futuristic global conflicts now. But so long as we don't debate these issues in our parliaments in Africa and taking action, this will be the pipe dream.
0: It will be a pipe dream. And I think that is our worst nightmare when we think about it. We really want to, many communities and many organizations, especially the smaller ones, really want to be pragmatic about this work, but we need support. We need to rally support. As a professor has already indicated, that if we don't speak in one language on the continent, then we create loopholes for people that don't support reparations to come in and do as they please. And the issue around natural resources, as you mentioned it, Advocate, is also incredibly important, because this is how we're going to preserve for the future, because at this rate, we're not leaving future generations with a good continent to inherit at all. Thank you very much to the both of you. We have run out of time, but I've got to thank you and acknowledge that.
1: Can I say,
0: Professor Mamamuche,
1: one point?
0: You wanted to say something.
1: Yes,
0: yes. Can, as we wrap up. You can go ahead, Professor. Okay, I think Professor's gone. But thank you very much to the both of you, Advocate Sipho Mandula and Professor Mamamuche, as we speak about reparations. We take a break, and news coming through at the top of 11 o'clock.
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1: It's 11 o'clock on the dot. Matapelo Mahape standing by with the latest news.
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3: Thank you, Matako. Top stories this hour. Hawks official tells the Matlanga Commission drug trade harder to penetrate in South Africa, and U.S. soldier remains found. Good morning. South Africa's Gauteng Hawks coordinator of narcotics cases, Colonel Francis Steyn, has told the Matlanga Commission of Inquiry that South Africa's illicit drug trade is difficult to penetrate. The commission is investigating allegations of criminality, political interference, and corruption in the country's criminal justice system. Testifying at the inquiry, Steyn focused on the mishandling and theft of seized cocaine in the province. He said drug trafficking remains a major challenge in Gauteng.
4: The size of the problem that we face is, in my opinion, like any commodity. It's all about supply and demand. So if you have a situation where supply is less, if I can refer to the Boysen's case, for example, we took over 700 kilograms off the street, and still that did not influence the street price that much. So that just goes to show how big the problem is and on what amounts these drugs comes into our country.
3: And police in South Africa's Gauteng province have arrested more than 1,000 suspects during Operation Shanela conducted across the province over the weekend. The high-density crime prevention operation was led by Gauteng Police Commissioner Lieutenant General Tommy Mtombeni in the Themba and Hammanskraal Policing Precinct in Tswane. Police spokesperson Dintswalo Sebeko says the arrest include suspects linked to crimes against women and children and undocumented persons.
5: During the operation at the roadblock, police arrested 31 suspects for driving under the influence of alcohol. A total of 57 undocumented persons were apprehended, while 13 suspects were arrested for possession of drugs, 3 suspects were arrested for dealing in drugs, 16 for illegal dealing in liquor, 9 for drinking in public, 4 for gambling in public, and 9 for contravening Secondhand Goods Act. Police also closed 8 liquor outlets for non-compliance with the regulations.
3: And South Africa's National Coloured Congress NCC party says the hitman who shot a former African National Congress Youth League Secretary General Sindiso Magaqa has revealed the names of the masterminds to its leader, Fidel Adams. The party has come out in defence of Adams, who is also a member of parliament, following his arrest over Magaqa's 2017 murder. The NCC says Adams visited Magaqa's hitman in his capacity, as an MP. Adams is in custody following the postponement of his bail application. The NCC Secretary General Sagena Frenchman explains.
6: He didn't know about the hitman at all. He was asked by whistleblower Patricia Mashale if he could do her a favor and go and speak to the hitman in prison. According to Patricia, she has tried many avenues. She has tried General Mkwanazi himself to go and listen to the prisoner. I think she said she asked Ian Cameron as well, and then she reached out to Fadil, and Fadil said yes, okay. And yes, he did report it back to the police committee. This man reached out because he wanted to expose who gave him the instruction to murder Sindiso. He, in his own affidavit, named people. General Kumalo was one of them.
3: And Australia will charter a flight to evacuate its citizens from a Dutch-flagged luxury cruise ship linked to the deadly Hunter virus outbreak. The government says the returning passengers will be quarantined on arrival. 8 people no longer on the MV Hondius fell ill, according to a World Health Organization tally from Friday. 6 are confirmed to have contracted the virus. Environment Minister Murray Watt said four Australians, one resident of Tenerife and one resident of New Zealand, will be repatriated. This is being done via an Australian government-supported flight. The WHO has recommended a 42-day quarantine for all passengers. Experts have urged come, reminding a public scarred from the experience of the COVID-19 pandemic that this virus was a far less contagious and posed little risk. And Moroccan searchers have found the remains of a U.S. soldier who went missing on the 2nd of May. The U.S. Army identified him as a 1st Lieutenant Kendrick Lamont Key, Jr., a platoon leader in an artillery unit. A second soldier remains missing and search operations are continuing, according to the Army. The U.S. service members were participating in the African Lion, the U.S. African Command's largest joint exercise between U.S. forces, NATO allies and African partnership nations. According to United States Africa Command, the largest part of the exercise takes place in Morocco, involving approximately 5,000 personnel from more than 40 countries. A recap of your top story. South Africa's Gauteng Hawks coordinator of narcotics cases, Colonel Francis Stein, has told the Madlanga Judicial Commission of Inquiry that South Africa's illicit drug trade is difficult to penetrate. For any news stories you'd like to share with us, please send an email to newsroom@channelafrica.co.za or call us on +27117144459. For Channel Africa News, I am Matapela Mahape.
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1: 6 minutes into the hour, 6 minutes into 11 a.m. here on Channel Africa in Central African Time. Thank you for staying with us in our grand finale hour for this Monday edition of the program. We are still continuing with acknowledgements of our 60th year as Channel Africa. Can you believe it? 60 years of broadcasting quality and really developing authentic narratives here on the African continent. And we continue our conversations in acknowledgements with those that have served on Channel Africa when we return.
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4: The Alexandra Regional Court in Johannesburg, South Africa, has sentenced Abelamine Mugabe to 24 months in prison or a $24,000 fine for pointing a toy firearm, as well as 18 months imprisonment or a $12,000 fine for being in the country illegally. Meanwhile, his co-accused Tobias Matohodze has been sentenced to 3 years imprisonment.
5: So basically what the magistrate said was that, you know, he has taken into consideration that the complainant or the victim did in fact withdraw the charges. So both of the accused will actually have to be deported. He is to be escorted by the investigating officer. However, in terms of Matonze, he will in fact have to serve his prison time, and thereafter he will in fact also be deported back to Zimbabwe.
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0: Latu. Thank you for staying with us. We're 13 minutes into the 11 a.m. hour here on Channel Africa as we continue to reflect on the station's remarkable journey over 60 years. From its beginning, it has evolved into a platform for African dialogue, for storytelling, as well as deep engagements on issues that matter. Central to that journey are the leaders that have helped to shape the station through moments of transition, technological change, as well as we noted, and shifting continental conversations. We unpack legacy challenges and also look at Channel Africa across the decades. On the line with me is Charlie Kumalo, joining me in his capacity as head or

0: former rather head of Portuguese language services. Charlie, such a pleasure to connect with you this morning. Welcome back to Channel Africa.
1: Thank you so much, my dear sister, and hi to all the listeners out there.
0: Thank you. I wanted to just get a sense from you, head of Portuguese language services. Talk to us about the years when you were here and what the broadcasting space was like at a continental level.
1: Well, it was quite a very exciting moment when I joined Channel Africa. That was in January 1994. A very hectic platform, I must say it. And of course, you know, it condensed the African continent. It made the African continent a family, you know, a global village. We were together. We had a very large team of foreign correspondents. I remember quite well when I first started there, I was actually in the English language service. And I used to travel a lot around the continent, covering the then OAU, now African Union, SADC, and of course other groupings around the continent. That is where I managed to cultivate a very large number of foreign correspondents in Arab countries, West Africa, Francophone countries, East Africa, English-speaking zone, and of course coming down to Lusophone countries. Hence, I'm saying that you know, it condensed, it made Africa, the wide African continent, so small to an extent that, you know, we actually felt like a family. It was very hectic. It was very informative. It was very strong, and of course, you know, we shared a lot of experience. And we had enormous experience, you know, from all the correspondents we had around the continent, most of whom, of course, were veteran journalists, and they were very proud to be associated with Radio Channel Africa. At that time, Channel Africa had no rival on the continent. And of course, we had sufficient resources, you know, to make all the challenges available. Hence, we are also ready and available, you know, to gather the correspondents from all angles, all corners of the continent that we felt that they were actually, you know, very important for Africa and for the Africans.
0: That is a big history. I mean, for you to even be able to contextualize it in a brief, you know, space is just absolutely incredible. Charlie, let's talk about, I mean, you entered Channel Africa at a very interesting transition-wise. Politically, South Africa was dealing with transitions. At a broadcast level, there were transitions. But let's talk about what was happening on the ground, especially when we look at Channel Africa's role post-apartheid and the broader continental conversations that were happening at that time.
1: You know, when Channel Africa was first formed by the previous regime, the apartheid regime, it was called Radio South Africa. It was broadcasting across the world. But now, after the new dispensation, when South Africa became a democracy, it changed from Radio South Africa to Channel Africa. That was in 1992. It became Channel Africa. And when I joined it in 1994, you know, the first thing that we did, some of us, a veteran journalist, I remember quite well, there was a female colleague there with the name of Janine Kutse, who was so close to me. We used to cover political events most of the time because we're political journalists, both of us. Well, of course, we came with a big background, of course, of politics, because she came from the right-wing angle, I came from the left-wing angle, you know. So we actually blended that, you know, to make Channel Africa a success. We buried our political differences and turn Africa, you know, into our home, and of course Channel Africa into a platform that is aimed to succeed in its mission. You know, one other thing I will actually hint out is that the first thing that Janine and I did, or most of the time, we ventured into diplomatic fields. We had excellent relations with all the departments of the government here in South Africa. We also infiltrated the African Union. We had excellent communication and working relations with the SADC as well, OAU then, later on the African Union, diplomatic missions in South Africa, and of course around the continent. In the sense that it was so easy for us, you know, to get information before anybody else or any other radio station around the continent. Because should there be something that was going to happen, give an example on the level of the African Union or SADC mission or Lusophone countries, Channel Africa would be the first to know, simply because of excellent harmonious relations we created these diplomatic missions. Heads of, missions here on the South African ground. And, of course, DECO at that time was so cooperative. That's Department of International Affairs and Cooperation. It was right. So cooperative. SADC as well, I remember with the Secretary General of that grouping called Ramseni, Mauritian. He was excellent as well in working with us. DECO made sure that whenever there are big events taking place around the continent, Channel Africa is there to represent South Africa. We were not there as Channel Africans. We were there to represent South Africa because the aim of Channel Africa was to sell South Africa's policies abroad. And that was the mission and vision. And I must say that with the little bit of resources we had, we managed, to score big goals. And, of course, it was not a single-handed, attempt. I also pay respect, to diplomatic missions that cooperated with us. I also say bravo to DECO, who were so cooperative, SADC as well. They treated us with respect because they knew we're professionals, we respected them, and of course they respected Channel Africa as well. They saw Channel Africa as a wonderful and excellent mission. That is why they could not even avoid it at all costs. Whenever a meeting is taking place around the continent, South African diplomats, South African government officials would actually look for Channel Africa. We were always visible, through our speakers, our mics and all that. They would actually say Channel Africa is there. For Channel Africa to fail to attend one gathering on the continent, it was like a blow. It was like a train smash to departments like DECO, Foreign Affairs, government missions. They would say, but you are not there. You are not represented. How come? Say, for example, maybe the issue was financial issue. We would say, no, unfortunately, the budget did not allow us to go there. And some officials even said, no, look, guys, if you have problems, if Channel Africa has problems of financing you or sponsoring trips, please let us know. We will facilitate. To an extent that some of us used to get lifts from presidential planes. Foreign Affairs Minister, I remember I traveled a lot with former Foreign Affairs Minister, Alfred Nzo. I used to fly with him in his plane, free of charge, because he wanted to make sure that Channel Africa is there. Channel Africa is there to represent Channel Africa.
0: Charlie, I think your voice is very significant as we acknowledge the history of Channel Africa, because you were there in the year 1994 when the big transition from South Africa Radio into Channel Africa was being made. And, just you talking about the correspondence that was so, so important in being able to build the brand to what it is today. But we have run out of time with you. But thank you very much for your laudable contributions over the years and also for sharing a bit of that history with us today. Thank you very much.
1: Wonderful. And thank you for having me, my dear sister.
0: Thank you. Thank you very much, Mdungwa. Charlie Khumalo joining us as a former head of Portuguese language services here on Channel Africa. Let's take a break.
2: 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Channel Africa. 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
0: We're 24 minutes into 11 a.m. Thank you very much for staying with us. In fact, today is an incredible day for you to listen because you get to understand the history of Channel Africa. 60 years in the making, and we continue to build this broadcaster into something memorable, into a place where we develop narratives that are progressive here on the African continent. We got an opportunity to check in with Charlie Khumalo, who was a fierce contributor on the broadcaster in the year 1994, a very significant year for Channel Africa as it transitioned from Radio South Africa into Channel Africa and building continental intimacy that's unforgettable. On the line with me right now, Morris Mate, who is joining me in his capacity as the former manager of web and technical, and he also once served as executive producer, having been a producer, reporter, and presenter on Channel Africa. Mr. Mate, a pleasure to connect with you. Welcome.
6: Hi, good morning, Maseko, and happy birthday to Channel Africa on his 60th birthday.
0: Happy birthday, Dr. Mate. We're going to have a very big cake displayed here on the 25th on Africa Day. Thank you very much for the time. I want to talk about, you know, Channel Africa and how it was, I mean, during your tenure, how you were able to embrace this idea of being the voice of the African Renaissance. Let's talk about the management team back then and perhaps how they were able to translate that vision into programming and the editorial direction.
6: Okay, thank you very much, Maseko, and good morning to Channel Africa listeners who are listening right now. Yeah, indeed, it was a big project then, to take Channel Africa and the South African image into Africa and the world. So that was a project that we have had, and in order to achieve it, you have to understand the audience that you have there. In the first instance, and the second instance is to check the platforms of deliverance to reach those audiences. So those were the key factors in driving the audiences that we were to have in order to have successful Channel Africa or Radio RSA then. What we had to look at is the languages of coverage. From the transition from Radio RSA then, which had 11 languages, then we had to streamline it according to the surveys that we have had, and then prioritize the languages that you would think would be most effective in reaching parts of Africa and the world.
0: Okay. And at what point during that time, Dr. Mate, did you notice that Channel Africa is truly making an impact beyond the borders of South Africa, that we really are doing work that matters and getting to the people we need to get to beyond the borders of South Africa, as it were?
6: I think it was during the years of 1994 to 1996. Because in those years, we used to have surveys, and also we used to visit the regions that we are broadcasting to. Remember, you cannot just broadcast to the vacuum. You have to have some feedback. And yes. I think from the feedback that we had from our listeners, which was counted into millions, so we knew we were hitting and we were achieving the goals that we had set ourselves. Most importantly, we used to travel to those regions to meet with the audiences and to do the OBs from those regions that we are broadcasting from, and also to partner with the other broadcasters across Africa in order for our content to reach the audiences that we desire. So that's how, and we could feel it through the feedback that we had. Although the feedback those days, it would come in letter writing. But we had boxes and boxes of letters that were mm-hmm. coming through. Yes.
0: Oh, letters. Oh, my goodness. I forgot all about that era of broadcasting yes. where you would need to send a P.O. box.
6: Yes.
0: Okay, as we wrap up, we've got about a minute with you. And Tata Mathe, talk to the continent. You know, what is your message for Africa Month, particularly in your capacity as somebody that's served journalistically on the continent? What would you like to say to the African person who's possibly listening right now around how to tell our own stories?
6: Yeah, you see, when you have to tell a story, you have to identify with the person that you are telling the story to. Mm-hmm. That's the most important thing. It shouldn't just be a one way. You have to understand the person that you are telling the story to, and you have to identify with that person so that the person can actually have a buy-in in whatever story that you have. So that's the most important thing. Stories today are many. African stories are many because we've got so many media houses. Yeah. But you'll find that some stories don't sell because they don't identify with the issues of Africa and with the people that the stories are being told to. So I think that's the most important thing that radio stations have to move on to.
0: Okay. Maurice, thank you very much for your time. You have been an incredible servant of the people through broadcasting, and wish you all the best. Thank you very much for sharing your story with us.
6: Thank you very much. Thank you very much, Chinoseko.
0: Thank you. Maurice Mathe, former manager of web and technical, and also serving as a former executive producer, having been a reporter and presenter here on Channel Africa. So this is the thing. We are sharing stories of people that have really served and dedicated their lives to quality broadcasting throughout the African continent, and of course under this big umbrella of Channel Africa as we celebrate 60 years in the year 2026. It is 11:30. Let's check in with Figilele Ngwadi, who's got the latest in sports.
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7: Let's kick off with rugby. Springbok rising star Ethan Hooker will miss the Nations Championship test against England, Scotland and Wales in July as he recovers from shoulder surgery. A 23-year-old Shark Center dislocated his shoulder in the URC United Rugby Championship clash with the Ospreys last month, undergoing surgery 2.5 weeks ago. He is expected to be sidelined for around 10 weeks, but is targeting a comeback in the opening test of rugby's greatest rivalry against the All Blacks at Ellis Park on the 22nd of August. Hooker, who earned 8 caps in a breakthrough 2025 season and was named South African Rugby Young Player of the Year, suffered the injury after Ospreys wing Luke Morgan landed on his post-try. A sighting commissioner ruled the incident did not warrant sanction. Hooker will now focus on recovery as the Boks prepare for a crucial international season. On to football news. Players making their first FIFA World Cup appearance this summer will wear a special debut patch on their shirts with stars such as Erling Haaland, Lamine Yamal and the entire Scotland squad set to feature. The patches will be removed after a player's debut and turned into unique Topps trading cards, part of FIFA's long-term licensing deal with Fanatics that begins in 2031. Debut patches, already used in Major League Soccer since 2024, will now be introduced on football's biggest stage, with this year's tournament expected to generate more than 600 cards. Cape Verde, Curacao, Jordan and Uzbekistan will make their first World Cup appearance, while nations like Austria and the Czech Republic, DR Congo, Haiti, Iraq, New Zealand, Norway, Paraguay, Scotland and Turkey return after long absences. Algeria, Bosnia and Herzegovina, and Ivory Coast will field almost entire squads of debutants, making the collectible rollout even more significant. And Kaizer Chiefs, also known as Amakhosi, are returning to the CAF Confederations Cup next season, as they have secured a top-3 finish in the Betway Premiership with 2 games to spare this season. Chiefs 2-0 win over Sekhukhune United at the new Peter Mokaba Stadium in Polokwane last night was enough to ensure that AmaZulu and Sekhukhune won't reach them on the third spot. It's also an improvement for the Chiefs team, which had finished outside the top 8 last season. AmaKhosi co-coach Khalil Ben Youssef says finishing in the top 3 and playing on the continent are things that should be standard for a club like Chiefs.
8: A lot of time we said that the minimum that we can do this season is to be in the top 3 to play again the AFCON. For one of the biggest teams in South Africa and in Africa, it's, I think, the minimum that we can do. At least now we are already qualified for the next season for the AFCON. Congratulations for the fan, congratulations for the board, congratulations for the technical staff and the player.
7: Chiefs have also reached the 50 mark point for the first time since the 2019-2020 season when they lost the league title race in the last 20 minutes of the season. Ben Youssef says a lot of people deserve credit for this good run.
8: It's not the work only for us, it's the work of a lot of people behind the scene. If you see the performance of the keeper, the resilience Nzore behind him, if you see the fitness of the team and the player coming from out of the squad, and every time I said for them, like, you are in like a military, so you have to be ready any game. There is Majdi Safi behind the fitness coach. Our analyst, our doctor, I have to say congratulations for everybody. Like I said, it's the minimum that we can do for the team to be in the top three.
7: For any sports stories you'd like to share with us, please send an email to newsroom@channelafrica.co.za or call us on +2711 714 4459. 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
9: It is time for us to check out Mind Your Language Africa. All right, the word I'm looking for is a dream. What is dream in your language? And an example in a sentence using dream.
10: Tovela, dream kaspedi kitoro. I sleep at night.
11: Bonjour, je m'appelle Jennifer. 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Donc c'est ça quoi, merci. Ok, dreaming having a car in the night, it means having a good opportunity in life that you never had before.
12: Hi, yesterday I had nice dreams. I was dreaming about a beautiful woman.
13: What a beautiful way to dream. Dreaming of a beautiful woman.
0: This is us at 24 minutes to go until it is midday. Thabiso Lehoko standing by with the latest in business news.
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14: Thanks, Maseko, and good morning. French President Emmanuel Macron and more than 30 African leaders have kicked off a summit in Kenya aimed at diversifying Paris partnership on the continent and clenching new investment deals. The Africa Forward Summit is the first France has organized in an English-speaking nation since it began holding such events in the 1970s. It follows a series of setbacks in former colonies in West Africa that have moved to reduce French influence. The convention opened with a meeting of business executives attended by Macron and Kenyan President William Ruto at the University of Nairobi. In addition to more than 30 African presidents, deputy presidents and prime ministers, attendees included executives from leading French firms such as Total Energies and Orange, and Africa's richest man, the Nigerian industrialist Aliko Dangote. During a state visit yesterday, Macron announced that French shipping group CMA CGM planned to invest $823 million to modernize a terminal at the Kenyan port of Mombasa. Africa's premier tourism trade event, Africa Travel Indaba 2026, officially gets underway in Durban, South Africa today. The annual event is regarded as Africa's leading inbound travel trade show, bringing together tourism businesses, buyers and industry leaders from across the globe to promote African tourism products and create new business opportunities. Channel Africa's Lebogang Mabanye reports.
15: Africa's tourism sector is once again in the spotlight as Africa's Travel Indaba 2026 kicks off in Durban today with the Business Opportunity Networking Day. The annual event, hosted at the Inkosi Albert Luthuli International Convention Center, is widely recognized as Africa's leading inbound travel trade show. It brings together tourism businesses, exhibitors, and influential international buyers looking to contract African tourism products and experiences. Bond Day serves as a platform for discussions around innovation, partnerships, and growth opportunities.
14: The South African Medical Association has declared the country unprepared for the impending rollout of the National Health Insurance in its current legislative form. Chairperson Dr. Vuyisi Mzukwa says that the proposed framework fails to address the fundamental medical issues impacting the national healthcare landscape. The association's critique further emphasizes that the existing NHI plan lacks the structural capacity to resolve the systemic challenges currently facing South African medicine.
16: The private sector is really facing growing frustrations, you know, obviously related to affordability, access, sustainability, and, you know, obviously the increasing complexity of delivering this quality service that we end up. And also, you know, but our biggest concern in the private sector is this rising cost of medical care, you know, where you find that medical inflation continues to outpace, you know, the general inflation.
14: The South African Commercial Catering and Allied Workers Union says it will take to the streets to express their dissatisfaction against Pick n Pay's planned job cuts. Sakau says that the retailer intends to retrench 22,000 workers. The union also alleges that Pick n Pay wants to cut workers' benefits, including transport allowances, subsidized meals, and Sunday premiums. Sakau will hold a press conference in Johannesburg today to set out its response. Pick n Pay has not commented on the allegations. The union's national spokesperson, Sitembi Letshwete.
17: We had just had a meeting with them. They called us in, and then in that very same meeting, they introduced issues of non-disclosure agreement, which we fought. We said, no, we're not going to do that. What is it that you are coming up with? We spilled the beans, and then we left. We were supposed to meet again because they ambushed us and said, look, these are the issues. We want to cut this and that and that and that and that. And they said, respond immediately. We said, no. We're not going to respond. We need to consult first. We're going to push back. If it means that we have to go out on the streets, we'll go out on the streets.
14: The price of oil has risen once again following U.S. President Donald Trump's dismissal of Iran's counterproposals to a U.S. plan for potential peace talks. Energy prices have swung wildly since the start of the conflict, reflecting the reduction in global supplies caused by the disruption to shipping in the Strait of Hormuz. The BBC's Nick Marsh has more.
18: Well, oil is still very, very high because it looks like there's going to be no kind of solution anytime soon to what's happening in the Strait of Hormuz. With the price of oil so high, that means your everyday goods are going to cost more, transportation costs more. If you're here in Asia and you get all your oil from the Middle East, you're getting far less. About 1 billion barrels of oil have been lost from the world supply since this war began. So that is a huge, huge shortfall that needs to be made up. Yes, it's good for the oil companies, but it's bad for anyone else that needs to buy oil for their economy or for their everyday life.
14: The US dollar in Nigeria is trading at 1,000 naira 3.58, in Botswana it's at 13.30, Kenya 1.28 shilling 17, and Zambia 19.8. The BRICS countries, in Brazil the dollar there 4.90, Russia 74 rubles 21, India 94 rupees 41, China 61.80, and in South Africa the dollar will cost you 16 rand 37, 73 pence to the British pound and 84 to the euro. Gold is trading at $4,715, while platinum is at $2,059 per ounce. Brand crude oil is at $101.29 a barrel. For any business stories you would like to share with us, please send us an email to newsroom@channelafrica.co.za or call us on +27 11 714 4459. 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
9: Jay's Marubeni has grown from humble beginnings to an internationally respected artist, using his music to inspire, educate, and unite audiences across the world. 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

0: Angela. 10 minutes to go till it is 11, till it is midday. I beg your pardon. Thank you very much for staying with us as we celebrate 60 years of Channel Africa. Lulu Gabu standing by to fill us in on Africa Update just after midday.
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4: The Alexandra Regional Court in Johannesburg, South Africa, has sentenced Abelamine Mugabe to 24 months in prison or a $24,000 fine for pointing a toy firearm, as well as 18 months imprisonment or a $12,000 fine for being in the country illegally. Meanwhile, his co-accused Tobias Matuhodze has been sentenced to 3 years imprisonment.
5: So basically what the magistrate said was that, you know, he has taken into consideration that the complainant or the victim did in fact withdraw the charges. So both of the accused will actually have to be deported. He is to be escorted by the investigating officer. However, in terms of Matonze, he will in fact have to serve his prison time, and thereafter he will in fact also be deported back to Zimbabwe.
1: Africa Update with Lulu Gabu, 12 to 1 p.m. Central African Time. 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
0: 8 minutes to go until the midday hour. We've got a news bulletin coming through, and then Africa Update with Lulu Gabu, who's in studio to fill us in on what's coming through. Hi, Lulu.
6: Hello. Happy Monday.
0: Happy Monday, lady.
6: You know what? There's so much that's happening on Africa Update today. We're looking at a new coalition of major Togolese opposition parties and civil society groups reorganizing in fresh protests against recent constitutional changes. And then also we are going to be focusing on Benin, with Benin's only opposition party joining the ruling coalition. What this means, we'll be unpacking that with a political analyst, Jean-Donald Talazi. We'll unpack exactly how this is going to work and what it means for the citizens of the country, the fact that now there is the opposition is part of is going to be part of the coalition. And then also we're going to be focusing on South Africa's government declaring severe storms affecting several provinces, a national disaster. All these and more coming up on Africa Update today.
0: All right, please do not miss it. It's coming through in the next few. So stick around. We're 6 minutes away from the top of the hour. And as mentioned previously, we've got a news bulletin coming through. And this is us wrapping up the journal of the Monday edition. Thank you very much for joining us. We're back again for the Tuesday edition between 9 and 12. Until then, Linda Amaniako.

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1: It is midday and this is Africa Update, coming to you live from Johannesburg in South Africa on Channel Africa from an African perspective. I'm Lulu Gabu, and a lot is coming up on in the next hour. But first, let's go to the news.
0: SABC News. The African perspective.
2: Thank you, Lulu. Your top stories this hour. Hawks says a drug trade harder to penetrate in South Africa, and U.S. repatriation flight passenger test positive for Hunter virus. Good morning. South Africa's Gauteng Hawks coordinator of narcotics cases, Colonel Francis Steyn, has told the Madlanga Judicial Commission of Inquiry that South Africa's illicit drug trade is difficult to penetrate. The commission is investigating allegations of criminality, political interference and corruption in the country's criminal justice system. Testifying at the inquiry, Steyn focused on the mishandling and theft of seized cocaine in the province. He said drug trafficking remains a major challenge in Gauteng.
3: The size of the problem that we face is, in my opinion, like any commodity. It's all about supply and demand. So if you have a situation where supply is less, if I can refer to the Boysen's case, for example, we took over 700 kilograms off the street, and still that did not influence the street price that much. So that just goes to show how big the problem is and on what amounts these drugs comes into our country.
2: And Namibia's president, Dr. Netembu Nandi-Ndaitwah, has paid a tribute to the late former president of Botswana, Dr. Festus Mogae, who passed away on Friday. Ndaitwah extended condolences to President Duma Boko and the people of Botswana, as well as the bereaved family. In a statement, she said President Mogae was a distinguished statesman, a principled leader and a committed Pan-Africanist whose contribution to Botswana, the SADC region and the African continent will be remembered with great respect and admiration. She added, over time, Namibia and Botswana had built warmth and historic ties which continue to flourish. And South Africa's Minister of Cooperative Governance and Traditional Affairs, Vilenkosi Hlabisa, will chair the SADC meeting of the Committee of Ministers Responsible for Disaster Risk Management to be held in Masvingo in Zimbabwe. The four-day meeting starting today forms part of the sixth ordinary meeting of SADC ministers responsible for disaster risk management. The high-level regional engagement will look into strengthening disaster preparedness, response and reliance across the region. It serves as a critical platform to review progress on the implementation of regional disaster risk management programs and to approve strategic frameworks guiding the region's response to disasters. And police in South Africa's Gauteng province have arrested more than 1,000 suspects during Operation Shanela conducted across the province over the weekend. The high-density crime prevention operation was led by Gauteng Police Commissioner Lieutenant General Tommy Mtombeni in the Themba and Mahamasgala Policing Precinct in Tshwane. Police spokesperson Tintswalo Sibeko says that the arrest includes suspects linked to crimes against women and children and undocumented persons.
4: During the operation at the roadblock, police arrested 31 suspects for driving under the influence of alcohol. A total of 57 undocumented persons were apprehended, while 13 suspects were arrested for possession of drugs, 3 suspects were arrested for dealing in drugs, 16 for illegal dealing in liquor, 9 for drinking in public, 4 for gambling in public, and 9 for contravening Secondhand Goods Act. Police also closed 8 liquor outlets for non-compliance with the regulations.
2: An American national on a repatriation flight has tested positive for Hunter virus, while another has mild symptoms after leaving a cruise ship hit by a deadly outbreak of the virus. In a statement, the U.S. Health Department says both passengers on the government charter plane are traveling in biocontainment units out of an abundance of caution. Upon arrival, all 17 U.S. citizens on the flight will be further screened at a medical facility in Nebraska. They are among more than 90 passengers of the MV Hondius ship now docked in Spain's Canary Islands who are being repatriated. Officials say the risk of a major outbreak is very low. A recap of your top stories. South Africa's Gauteng Hawks coordinator of narcotics cases, Colonel Francis Steyn, has told the Madlanga Commission of Inquiry that South Africa's illicit drug trade is difficult to penetrate. For any new stories you'd like to share with us, please send an email to newsroom@channelafrica.co.za or call us on +27 11 714 4459. For Channel Africa News, I am Matapelo Mahape.
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5: In our sports headline, Akani Simbine explains his decision to miss the African Senior Championships. In South Africa's Yurav Premlal cruises to his maiden golf title in Spain. I'll be back with these and other stories at the bottom of the hour.
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1: It is 12:06 Central African time and we're coming to you live from Johannesburg in South Africa. Coming up in this hour, a new coalition of major Togolese opposition parties and civil society groups reorganizes in fresh protests against recent constitutional changes. And Benin's only opposition party joins the ruling coalition. I'll stay connected to Africa and the world on Channel Africa, the international voice of the South African Broadcasting Corporation. 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Channel Africa, first with the African story globally. On hashtag Africa Update, ask the Kauri forces for an emerging Benin, an opposition party in Benin seen as a moderate force and the only opposition group that contested the recent presidential election against the outgoing majority, has announced that it will now align itself with the governing bloc. Now we want to know, could this move by the Kauri forces for an emerging Benin, Benin's only opposition party, further entrench a dominant party system? I'll share your thoughts and your views on all our social media platforms. That's on X, Instagram and Channel Africa One, on Facebook at Channel Africa. You can also send us your comments and voice notes on +27 83 288 6684 hashtag Africa Update Us.

0: The Deputy Director for Botswana Government Communications, Lawrence Tseretse, confirmed in an interview with Channel Africa that the national mourning period has been indeed extended by 6 days.
1: Government further informs the nation that the national mourning period declared in honor of former President Festus Khuntebanyi Mokgai shall continue until Saturday, 16th of May.
0: According to Tseretse, the development is aimed at bestowing an appropriate farewell to the man who was devoted to good governance and management of the diamond-rich country's economy during his decade-long tenure. During this mourning period, the national flag shall fly at half-mast at all government buildings, ministries, diplomatic missions, and public institutions as a mark of respect and remembrance. Tseretse said supplemental particulars in relation to funeral arrangements will be communicated in due course.
1: Members of the public, the private sector, civil society organizations, and all institutions are encouraged to continue observing the mourning period with dignity, solemnity, and respect in honor of the late former president's legacy and contribution to national development. Further details regarding the memorial service and funeral arrangements will be communicated in due course.
0: Born in the cosmopolitan village of Seruwe, in the central part of Botswana on August 21, 1939, Mokgai studied in the United Kingdom before joining civil service shortly after independence in 1966. Last month, the Botswana government had reported that the former president was unwell and receiving care at an unnamed health facility in Gaborone. Meanwhile, national, regional and international tributes continue to pour in, with the National African Congress ANC describing Mokgai as a dedicated, disciplined, humble and ethical servant of the people. Reporting for Channel Africa in Gaborone here in Botswana, this is Ashingire Madondo.
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3: After 12 Central African time, and we're coming to you live from Johannesburg in South Africa. Today on Hashtag Africa Update, ask the Kauri forces for an emerging Benin, an opposition party in Benin seen as a moderate force and the only opposition group that contested the recent presidential election against the outgoing majority, has announced that it will now align itself with the governing bloc. Now, we want to know, could this move by the Kauri forces for an emerging Benin, Benin's only opposition party, further entrench a dominant party system? Share your thoughts and your views on all our social media platforms. 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You can also send us your comments and voice notes on +27 83 288 6684. 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
3: A new coalition of major Togolese opposition parties and civil society groups met over the weekend to relaunch protests against recent constitutional changes. The gathering marked the first major public opposition event in Togo in more than a year, ending a prolonged period of enforced political silence. The coalition, known as the National Consultation Framework for Change in Togo, condemned the 2024 constitutional overhaul as an institutional coup aimed at enabling President Faure Gnassingbé, who has been in power since 2005, to extend his rule indefinitely. And for more on this, we are joined on the line by David Kofi Asante Dako, a research analyst with the West Africa Democracy Solidarity Network, WADEMOS, and the CDD Ghana. Now, Kofi, good afternoon, and thank you for joining us on Africa Update.
4: It's an Africa Update.
5: Good afternoon, Lulu. Yeah.
3: What do you make of the decision by Togolese opposition parties and just civil society groups to relaunch protests after more than a year of political silence?
5: Well, this was very much expected, because in previous protests, there was no indication that the government made any kind of attempt to resolve what were

0: very deep-seated grievances being expressed by these opposition parties. Rather, what we've seen is a wave of repressions being launched by the government, various opposition factions and individuals or personalities specifically. So, you know, in the wake of that, resentment is only bound to build up. And given that you are going to have resistance from the opposition.
1: Now, the coalition has described the 2024 constitutional reforms as an institutional coup. What exactly are the changes that are causing such concern?
0: So, the primary change around which all this tension is building up has to do with the transfer of political powers from what was previously for Nyasingwe's role, that is head of state and head of government. These powers have now been transferred into a new position. Well, it's not really new. It existed in the old constitution, but the position has now been strengthened. The powers of that position have now been strengthened. And interestingly enough, that position doesn't come with any term limits. So basically, as far as the opposition is concerned, this is an attempt by the government, you know, to circumvent the whole discussion on term limits. And that particular discussion has existed since even 2007, thereabout, where, you know, Nyasingwe first appeared on the scene following his father's death and all the tension that initially brought. So this is a two-decade fight that is currently going on with the government in Togo and the opposition. And primarily, another change is the fact that the new constitution now prevents the populace from even getting to vote for the president directly. So the decision as to who becomes president of the Council of Ministers is limited to the National Assembly, as opposed to the presidency where every Togolese gets to vote. So that has added to the tension and, you know, the resistance building up in the opposition.
1: Now, will these renewed protests affect any major changes or even overturn constitutional amendments?
0: Well, that is hard to say. Because, you know, such political changes are never achieved with just one protest or one event. If we take the case of Senegal, for example, it took, you know, a very sustained resistance from the opposition elements to get Macky Sall to give up on his third term ambitions. And in Togo, more and more, that is also what we are seeing. Actually, this kind of is quite unusual in comparison to previous years, where you have the resistance coming with such opposition, you know, such frequency. It's a new development. So as to whether it's going to make changes in the immediate interim, that will be hard to say. But what is definitely undeniable is the fact that whatever resistance they are putting up, whatever grievances, it is registering, not just with the government in Togo, but also with the international community. So in either case, the resistance is not without consequence.
1: Now, looking at the opposition, they have struggled in the past to maintain unity. What are the chances that this coalition can remain united and effective?
0: Well, just the momentum of the resistance this time around. You see, like I was saying, in previous years, The resistance was very disparate. So it happened in silos, you know, with people from various factions doing their own thing. But increasingly, what we are seeing is people appreciating the need for coordination and the need for solidarity and acting upon said solidarity. So increasingly, yeah, there will be a day of reckoning. As to what form exactly it will take, it will be hard to say. But I'm sure even the government should be panicking in its boots at this point. Because to have, you know, people relentlessly coming at you, you take the same opposition figures, jail them, they come back, and, you know, they still put up a resistance. And we have the same opposition parties, you know, emerging under different coalitions. So it's not really a case of the opposition parties not uniting in this case. Rather, it's a case of prominent figures featuring up, but in under different formations. And that's what makes this system a bit different as compared to the previous forms of resistance that we've seen in Togo. And I think
1: we've seen growing debates across Africa and constitutional amendments and term limits. What needs to be done to curb this?
0: So, for starters, the entire sub-region, that is ECOWAS this time around, needs to have a very honest conversation as to what is going on in, you know, currently. You cannot have governments that are taking power with coups being subjected to different rules from governments who are trying to hold on to power by altering constitutions. The irony there, you know, is very hard to dismiss. So what is eventually going to happen is that both coalitions, that is the military government and the civilian government, can arrive at some which is fair to all. Because, like you've seen recently with the spread of insurgency in the sub-region, the governments are realizing the
1: need. David, we seem to be missing you here and there. We're going to have to leave it there for today, but thank you so much for joining us on Africa Update.
0: Thank you. Thank you, Lulu. It's been a pleasure.
1: Thank you, David. That's David Kofi Asante-Dakwa, a research analyst with the West Africa Democracy Solidarity Network, WADEMOS, and the CDD Ghana, joining us on the line.
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1: The Kauri Forces for an Emerging Benin, an opposition party in Benin, has announced that it is joining the ruling coalition. The party, which lost last month's presidential election, announced over the weekend, just 2 weeks before the inauguration of President-elect Romuald Ouadagni, the FCB, regarded as a moderate opposition force and the only opposition group that contested the recent Benin presidential election against the outgoing majority, says it would now align itself with the governing bloc. And for more on this, we are joined on the line by political analyst Jean Donald Taladzi. Jean, good afternoon, and thank you for joining us on Africa Update.
4: Good afternoon.
1: Now, what does this decision by the Kawi forces for an emerging Benin to joining the ruling coalition signal about the current state of opposition politics in Benin?
4: Look, the decision is about survival for this opposition party. As we all know, parliamentary election and local government election that resulted in them losing, not even having winning a seat. And as such, opposition parties are scrambling to survive. And we also know that this political party competed for power during the last presidential elections, but with the support of the ruling party because they had not met the requirement. So all the indication are that it was a political party that was already compromised right from the beginning. And the decision for them to join the ruling coalition is not surprising to me.
1: How might this move reshape the balance of power ahead of President-elect Romualdo Wadagni's inauguration?
4: Shaping the balance of power, there's no real power that one can see on the other side, on the opposition side, because all the opposition parties, as you know, did not win seats in parliament, local government, they are nowhere to be found. So it leaves Benin with only the ruling coalition running the country, running the show, and democracy being kind of compromised, if one can say that.
1: Does this development suggest a weakening of a multi-party competition in Benin? Or, as you mentioned, the fact that it is about survival, is this also a strategic alignment or realignment of political forces?
4: No, with regard to democracy, like I said, democracy is compromised in Benin. There is no strategic alliance here at all. It's all about survival again. And as for Benin, look, the next few years will tell us where democracy stands. But my only sense, my suspicion is that having made toughened the requirement to compete, you know, at national level, at parliamentary level, it makes it difficult for opposition party to emerge and to compete really for real power in Benin for the foreseeable future.
1: And just, the citizens of Benin and their reaction to this now survival move by the Kawi forces for an emerging Benin. Just, I can imagine what their response is or reaction to this.
4: The reaction would be a muted one with no real solutions to the problem. The people of Benin have made the choice very clear. Unfortunately, those in power, just like in the larger African continent, it's like a deja vu kind of situation where those in power will make sure that the opposition doesn't emerge to become a force to be reckoned with. So for the people, what is it left for them? It's all that is left for them is to raise their hand in the sky out of desperation. And with the hope that those in power, those who seek to maintain power at all costs, will one day maybe think about immediate needs and challenges and struggles.
1: Well, Jean, thank you so much for joining us on Africa Update. We'll leave it there for today.
4: It's a pleasure, ma'am. Thank you.
1: It's Jean Donald Taladzi, a political analyst, joining us on the line. It is 12:29 Central African time, and we're coming to you live from Johannesburg in South Africa. On hashtag Africa Update Ask, the Kawi forces for an emerging Benin, an opposition party in Benin, seen as a moderate force and the only opposition group that contested the recent presidential election against the outgoing majority, has announced that it will now align itself with the governing bloc. Now, we want to know, could this move by the Kawi forces for an emerging Benin Benin's only opposition party, further entrench a dominant party system. Share your thoughts and your views on all our social media platforms. That's on X, Instagram at Channel Africa One, on Facebook at Channel Africa. You can also send us your comments and voice notes on +27 83 288 6684. #AfricaUpdateUs. Our news headlines up next.
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6: Thank you, Lulia. Headlines this hour. Harding Hawks and Necrotics Coordinator Colonel Francis Stain told the Madlanga Commission that South Africa's illicit drug trade is hard to break into. He testified on the mishandling and theft of seized cocaine in Harding, saying drug trafficking remains a major problem in the province. The commission is probing allegations of criminality, political interference and corruption in the criminal justice system. And Namibia's President, Dr. Netumbo Nandi-Ndaitwa, has paid tribute to former Botswana President, Dr. Festus Mogae, who passed away on Friday. She extended condolences to President Duma Boko, the people of Botswana and Mogae's family, calling him a principled leader and committed Pan-Africanist whose legacy will be remembered across the SADC and the continent. And the brother of the jailed Iranian Nobel Peace Prize winner, Narges Mohammadi, says he is relieved that she's now receiving adequate medical treatment for her serious heart condition. Narges has spent much of the last decade behind bars as a result of her human rights activism. More details on these and other stories. For now, I'm Channel Africa. I'm Matapela Mahape for Channel Africa News.
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7: Let's start off with athletics. South African sprint star Akani Simbine has opened up about why he will not compete at the upcoming African Senior Championships, which start in Ghana from the 12th to the 17th of May. The experienced sprinter says his decision is not because of injury or poor form, but because he believes younger athletes deserve the opportunity more than him at this stage of his career. Simbine, who recently made history by launching the successful Simbine Classics at Pilgrim Stadium, explained that he has already achieved a lot on the African continent and now wants to help grow athletics in a different way. The world indoor 60-meter bronze medalist believes giving upcoming athletes a chance to compete at the continental championships could change their careers and have them gain valuable international experience. Now, football news. Kaizer Chiefs, also known as Amakhosi, are returning to the CAF Confederations Cup next season as they have secured a top-three finish in the Betway Premiership with two games to spare this season. Chiefs 2-0 win over Sekhukhune United at the new Peter Mokaba Stadium in Polokwane, South Africa's Limpopo province, last night was enough to ensure that AmaZulu and Sekhukhune won't reach them on the third spot. It's also an improvement for the Chiefs team, which had finished outside the top eight last season. Amakhosi co-coach Khalil Ben Youssef says finishing in the top three and playing on the continent are three things that should be standard for a club like Chiefs.
8: A lot of time we said that the minimum that we can do this season is to be in the top three, to play again the AFCON. For one of the biggest teams in South Africa and in Africa, it's, I think, the minimum that we can do. At least now we are already qualified for the next season for the AFCON. Congratulations for the fan, congratulations for the board, congratulations for the technical staff and the player.
7: On to rugby news. Springbok rising star Ethan Hooker will miss the Nations Championship test against England, Scotland and Wales. That's in July as he recovers from shoulder surgery. The 23-year-old Shark Center dislocated his shoulder in the URC United Rugby Championship clash with the Ospreys last month, undergoing surgery 2.5 weeks ago. He's expected to be sidelined for around 10 weeks, but is targeting a comeback in the opening test of rugby's greatest rivalry against the All Blacks at Ellis Park on the 22nd of August. And finally, with golf news, South Africa's Yuraj Premlal announced himself on the global stage with a stunning maiden DP World Tour victory at the Catalunya Championship in Spain. The 22-year-old, ranked 598th in the world before the event, stormed a record 14-shot time, finishing at 28 under par. For any sports stories you'd like to share with us, please send an email to newsroom@channelafrica.co.za or call us on +271 714 4459. 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
5: Zoshitika pantawi ya 6 kologo kufikira 7 kologo madzulo lolemba mpaka lakisano ndi Madapiri. Business news on Channel Africa. The African perspective.
11: Good afternoon. French President Emmanuel Macron and more than 30 African leaders have kicked off a summit in Kenya aimed at diversifying Paris's partnerships on the continent and clenching new investment deals. The Africa Forward Summit is the first France has organized in an English-speaking nation since it began holding such events in the 1970s. It follows a series of setbacks in former colonies in West Africa that have moved to reduce French influence. The convention opened with a meeting of business executives attended by Macron and Kenyan President William Ruto at the University of Nairobi. In addition to more than 30 African presidents, deputy presidents and prime ministers, attendees included executives from leading French firms such as Total Energies and Orange, and Africa's richest man, the Nigerian industrialist Aliko Dangote. During a state visit yesterday, Macron announced that French shipping group CMA CGM planned to invest $823 million to modernize the terminal at the Kenyan port of Mombasa. Africa's premier tourism trade event, Africa Travel Indaba 2026, officially gets underway in Durban, South Africa today. The annual event is regarded as Africa's leading inbound travel trade show, bringing together tourism businesses, buyers and industry leaders from across the globe to promote African tourism products and create new business opportunities. Channel Africa's Lebogang Mabanye reports.
12: Africa's tourism sector is once again in the spotlight as Africa's Travel Indaba 2026 kicks off in Durban today with the Business Opportunity Networking Day. The annual event, hosted at the Inkosi Albert Luthuli International Convention Center, is widely recognized as Africa's leading inbound travel trade show. It brings together tourism businesses, exhibitors, and influential international buyers looking to contract African tourism products and experiences. Bond Day serves as a platform for discussions around innovation, partnerships, and growth opportunities.
11: The South African Medical Association has declared the country unprepared for the impending rollout of the National Health Insurance in its current legislative form. A chairperson, Dr. Vuyisi Mzukwa, says the proposed framework fails to address the fundamental medical issues impacting the national health landscape. The association's critique further emphasizes that the existing NHI plan lacks the structural capacity to resolve the systemic challenges currently facing South African medicine.
13: The private sector is really facing growing frustrations, you know, obviously related to affordability, access, sustainability, and, you know, obviously the increasing complexity of delivering this quality service that we yearn about. And also, you know, but our biggest concern in the private sector is this rising cost of medical care. You know, where you find that medical inflation continues to outpace, you know, the general inflation.
11: A British pop star, Dua Lipa, has filed a $15 million lawsuit against Samsung, alleging it used her image and packaging for its TVs without permission. Lipa alleges that Samsung prominently used a photograph of her face without consent on various TV models sold across the US. The lawsuit includes allegations of copyright infringement, trademark infringement, and misappropriation of Lipa's likeness and image. The price of oil has risen once again following U.S. President Donald Trump's dismissal of Iran's counter-proposals to a U.S. plan for potential peace talks. Energy prices have swung wildly since the start of the conflict, reflecting the reduction in global supplies caused by the disruption to shipping in the Strait of Hormuz. The BBC's Nick Marsh has more.
14: Well, oil is still very, very high because it looks like there's going to be no kind of solution anytime soon to what's happening in the Strait of Hormuz. With the price of oil so high, that means your everyday goods are going to cost more, transportation costs more. If you're here in Asia and you get all your oil from the Middle East, you're getting far less. About 1 billion barrels of oil have been lost from the world supply since this war began. So that is a huge, huge shortfall that needs to be made up. Yes, it's good for the oil companies, but it's bad for anyone else that needs to buy oil for their economy or for their everyday life.
11: $1 in Nigeria is trading at 1,000 Naira 358. In Botswana, it's at 13 Pula 30. Kenya, 128 shillings 17. In Zambia, 19 Kwacha 8. The BRICS countries in Brazil, the dollar will cost you 4 Ril 90. Russia, 74 rubles 21. India, 94 rupees 41. China, 61 80. And in South Africa, the dollar will cost you 16 Rand 37. 73 pence to the British pound and 84 to the euro. Gold is trading at $4,715 and platinum is at $2,059 per ounce. Brand crude oil is at $101.29 a barrel. For any business stories that you would like to share with us, please send us an email to newsroom@channelafrica.co.za or call us on +27117144459. For Channel Africa Business in Johannesburg, I'm Tabiso Lohoko.
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1: It is 12:43 Central African Time, and we're coming to you live from Johannesburg in South Africa. Our analysts believe the loss of relations by France in West Africa and the Sahel region is the driving force behind its latest move to create new partnerships across Africa. France is co-hosting the Africa Forward Summit, AFS 2026, with Kenya, opening today in Nairobi. The two-day summit is taking place under the theme Africa-France Partnerships for Innovation and Growth. Tutu Ngobeni has more.
15: The Africa Forward Summit is a landmark event aimed at strengthening Africa-France partnerships in innovation, economic growth, and sustainable development. The two-day summit, taking place in Nairobi, Kenya, from Monday the 11th to the 12th, marks the first Africa-France summit co-hosted with an English-speaking African country. The summit brings together African heads of states, the president of France, business leaders, youth, artists, civil society representatives, and diaspora communities. Kenyan political analyst Ashton Osori says through this summit, France is seeking to re-establish itself outside its former colonies.
16: Basically, this conference happening in Kenya is like now France re-establishing themselves outside their former colonial partners, who basically, truthfully be said, France has lost its grip on them. Remember, France lost Sahel, and this is practically true. Mali, Burkina Faso, Niger have already expelled French troops outside the region.
15: Osorio says the summit is a sign that France is seeking investment and business opportunities in West Africa.
16: And this is actually a serious signal that France have actually lost their grip on West Africa. And this also goes with the investments, the business opportunities, the Franco nations had on Africa. That is the Franco-Africa relationship. That relationship is basically gone. And so this conference happening in Nairobi is like France, in my opinion, finding a new headquarter, okay, or a new hub where it can now put its footing to be able to expand its relationship from those countries, actually expand its relationship into countries that are non-France speaking.
15: Meanwhile, Dr. Tendai Mbaje, governance and elections expert at the University of Pretoria, agrees with Oshori that France wants to diversify its partnerships beyond its traditional West African base.
17: Ahead of the Africa Forward Summit, many people are asking questions. There are mixed feelings around the summit itself and what it seeks to achieve. Well, the objectives of the summit are clear, but many people are also asking questions like why France wants stronger ties again with Africa. Over the years, we have seen France declining influence in West Africa. France has faced growing anti-French sentiments in places like Mali, Burkina Faso, and Niger. We saw that military juntas expelled French troops and tend to Russia for security and partnerships. And that has forced France to strategically pivot itself to East Africa. Hosting the summit in Nairobi, which is a unique and the first of its own kind in a non-Francophone hub, reflects France's intent to diversify beyond its traditional West African sphere.
15: Banja says through the summit, France wants to present itself as a partner in multilateralism.
17: France wants to present itself as a partner in multilateralism. There are critical issues such as climate action, critical issues of digital innovation infrastructure, among others. So France, this attempt is trying to counter perceptions of neocolonialism and also trying to dilute the anti-French sentiments that we've seen in the Sahel bloc and some parts of West Africa. And also there are questions some people are asking, what is it that France is looking in Africa? And obviously, I mean, there are few point of views one could look at it. First, France is looking for access to markets. Africa remain globally positioned in terms of business.
15: South African President Cyril Ramaphosa will not be attending the summit, which Mbanje believes may be due to the country prioritizing its partnerships with other economic blocs and also due to domestic issues.
17: And then the big question is why Ramaphosa is absent in the summit. There are questions. Some, including myself, I think South Africa's President Cyril Ramaphosa is not attending. Sends a signal, of course, of cautious distance. Possible reason could be, in my view, I think South Africa may be prioritizing its BRIC alliance partnerships, which has in the past faced criticism that it's not really benefiting other members. And also maybe a lot has been going on in so far as reinforcing the partnerships, particularly with the emergence of the war in the Middle East. And also we see that there are lots of domestic political pressures.
15: Banja says the absence of the Southern African nation, Africa's largest economy, weakens the summit's legitimacy.
17: In a nutshell, I think ultimately Ramaphosa's absence weakens the summit and does not provide a legitimacy to this summit. Why South Africa is a key player in Africa as an economic hub and politically it exerts geopolitical influence. So it definitely weakens the legitimacy of the summit and highlighting divisions on how African states view France overtures.
15: For Channel Africa News, I'm Tuto Ngobeni in Johannesburg.

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2: Merci Joël. Joël will be coming up at the top of the hour on Vue d'Afrique. We continue on Africa Update.
0: Different places, one rhythm, one people, same pulse, celebrating us all Africa month long. Channel Africa, the African perspective.
2: Well, this week marks World Salt Awareness Week, observed globally from the 11th to the 17th of May. Health organizations are raising concerns over excessive salt consumption and its impact on public health. Now, the Heart and Stroke Foundation South Africa says many people are unknowingly consuming dangerous amounts of hidden salt through processed foods, increasing the risk of high blood pressure, stroke, and heart disease. The foundation is now encouraging consumers to make what it calls the salt shift by considering healthier alternatives such as potassium salt substitutes. Our reporter Lebogang Mabange has more.
4: Health experts say while many people believe they consume a normal amount of salt, hidden sodium in everyday foods is contributing to rising cases of hypertension and cardiovascular disease globally. The Heart and Stroke Foundation South Africa says processed foods remain one of the biggest concerns. Sister Joandre Watson is the Health Promotion and Health Risk Assessment Team Lead at the Heart and Stroke Foundation South Africa.
5: So the biggest issue is that many people don't realize how much salt they're actually consuming because it's hidden in processed foods. Now, someone may not add much salt to their meals, but still consume too much salt through bread, takeaways, sauces, snacks, and ready meals. Now, there's also a lot of confusion around food labels and the misconception that natural salts, like your Himalayan salt, are healthier, even though they contain similar sodium levels. Because high blood pressure often has no symptoms, people don't see the danger until serious health problems develop.
4: Sister Watson says potassium salt substitutes are emerging as a promising alternative, with studies showing they can help lower blood pressure and reduce the risk of stroke and heart disease. However, affordability remains a major obstacle.
5: Potassium salt substitutes are very promising because research shows that they can help lower blood pressure and reduce the risk of stroke and heart disease. So the challenge right now is affordability, because these products still cost more than regular salt. However, it is realistic if governments and industry work together. Subsidies, local production, and increased demand could help bring prices down over time. In the long term, you know, preventing hypertension and cardiovascular disease could save healthcare systems far more than the cost of introducing healthier salt alternatives.
4: As part of World Salt Awareness Week, the organization is encouraging people to make small but sustainable lifestyle changes rather than drastically changing their diets.
5: Reducing salt doesn't mean giving up the foods people love. So small changes can make a big difference, we always say. People can start by reading food labels, cutting back on highly processed foods, and also tasting food before automatically adding extra salt. Using herbs, spices, lemon, garlic, ginger, or chili instead of extra salt is another step. Cooking more meals at home also helps people control how much salt goes into food, and where appropriate, potassium-based salt substitutes can help be helpful. The goal isn't perfection, it's making small, sustainable salt shifts that support healthier blood pressure over time.
1: The Heart and Stroke Foundation South Africa says tackling excessive salt consumption will require stronger public awareness, clearer food labeling, and cooperation between governments, the food industry, and consumers. As the world marks Salt Awareness Week, health advocates hope the campaign will encourage people to make healthier choices before high blood pressure silently turns into a life-threatening condition. Reporting for Channel Africa, I am Lebohang Mabange in Johannesburg, South Africa.
0: Africa Update with Lulu Kabu.
2: The Kingdom of Lesotho officially launched its Tuberculosis Parliamentary Caucus. The launch brought together members of parliament, policymakers, civil society organizations, and international partners. Lesotho is among the world's 30 high-burden countries for TB and TB-HIV co-infections. It ranks first in the African region and fourth globally. In response to the alarming TB infection rate, UK Parliament member Nick Herbert and South Africa's Health Minister Aaron Motsoaledi co-founded the Global TB Caucus, a non-partisan network of parliamentarians working to accelerate the fight against tuberculosis. Bonolo Maribe has more.
6: It's yet another milestone in the fight against the deadly tuberculosis. More than 70 countries have already launched their TB caucus chapters, with Lesotho becoming the latest to join. Global TB caucus chair Nick Herbert explains.
7: We formed this organization over a decade ago. The Honorable Stephen Mule, myself, the Honorable Dr. Aaron Motsoaledi, Minister of Health in South Africa, in order that we would give a parliamentary voice for the victims of tuberculosis.
6: Lesotho's Minister of Health, Mamokete Ncheke, says the statistics remain deeply concerning.
8: 13,000 Basotho who fell ill with TB in 2024. 13,000. Of these 13,000 people who fell ill with TB, only 51% were identified, while 49% are still undiagnosed and untreated.
6: Speaker of the National Assembly, Tlhohang Sekamane, says legislators should lead by example and champion TB initiatives.
9: I have been invited myself to be the TB champion, and I have accepted. TB has once again become the leading infectious killer disease globally, even surpassing COVID-19. Millions continue to fall ill and to die every year, despite TB being a preventable and curable disease.
6: While TB has existed for decades, many people still know little about the disease, making them more vulnerable to infection, as Herbert explains.
10: In the year 2005, I'd first been elected to the House of Commons in the UK, and I went on a trip to Kenya to have a look at the issue of HIV/AIDS and TB. And I realized that I didn't know enough about TB and that we needed to do more to promote the terrible effect of this disease. So I went back home, formed a parliamentary group in the UK Parliament, and from that, we launched the International Global TB Caucus. Just over 10 years, we've worked with 3,000 parliamentarians in 161 countries. And we're all dedicated to fighting tuberculosis, to raising the profile of this disease, which is preventable and curable, but it requires political will and resources to do so.
2: That report by Bonolo Moribe. And that's how we wrap up Africa Update today. Continue with us on all our social media platforms, and let's do this again tomorrow. Bye-bye.

0: tisa ya sasa na ijayo, miaka 60 ya Channel Africa, sauti yako inayoaminika. 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

0: Good afternoon, Channel Africa. Welcome to The Upside between 3 and 6 every single weekday right here on Channel Africa. Let's kick things off with the news right now on Ellen Tsintsi. It's 3 o'clock.
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2: Well, thank you, Poppy, and greetings to our listeners. Looking at your top stories, Nigeria's defense headquarters denies reports of civilian deaths, and Nobel Peace Prize winner Najeez Mohammadi receives adequate medical treatment. Your latest news, greetings to our listeners. Nigeria's defense headquarters have denied reports of civilian deaths from airstrikes on suspected bandits in the northern Niger state, saying the strikes were intelligence-led and hit only militant targets. Defense spokesperson Major General Michael Onoja said drone strikes carried out overnight between May the 9th and 10th targeted the villages of Katema, Boko, Kusasu and Kuduro in Shoro district after intelligence indicated that armed gangs known locally as bandits were gathering to plan attacks. The denial comes in response to reports in Nigeria's media alleging civilian casualties, underscoring long-standing concern about the impact on local communities of airstrikes in Nigeria's conflict zones. Nigerian security forces are battling banditries in the northwest and a 17-year Islamist insurgency in the northeast. South Africa's Health Minister Dr. Aaron Motsoaledi says the number of possible contacts with the hantavirus infected persons has now increased to 97 in the country. Motsoaledi added that they are working with the World Health Organization to trace cases locally. The hantavirus outbreak on the MV Honduras cruise ship has raised significant concern globally. Motsoaledi says they are concerned.
3: People have got the right to be concerned and scared, because remember that we just come from one of the biggest pandemics in the history of humanity, the coronavirus. People don't want to see us going back to something like that. That's why they are suspicious. It's a zoonotic disease. Zoonotics are diseases that are usually in animals. But when animals, wild animals, come in contact with human beings, these diseases usually go to human beings. Most of the time, it's happening because humanity all over the world is encroaching on the habitat of these organisms.
2: South Africa's Gauteng Hawks coordinator of narcotics cases, Colonel Francois Steyn, has told the Madlanga Judicial Commission of Inquiry that South Africa's illicit drug trade is difficult to penetrate. The commission is investigating allegations of criminality, political interference and corruption in the country's criminal justice system. Testifying at the inquiry, Steyn focused on the mishandling and theft of seized cocaine in the province. He said drug trafficking remains a major challenge in the Gauteng province.
4: The size of the problem that we face is, in my opinion, like any commodity. It's all about supply and demand. So if you have a situation where supply is less, if I can refer to the Boysen's case, for example, we took over 700 kilograms off the street, and still that did not influence the street price that much. So that just goes to show how big the problem is and on what amounts these drugs comes into our country.
2: President Duma Boko has extended the national mourning period in honor of the Southern African country's former president, Festus Mogae, who won global acclaims for his good management of Botswana's economy and tackling the endemic of HIV/AIDS head-on, died last Friday at the age of 86. Botswana had initially declared a three-day mourning period from Friday until Sunday, but had to extend to the 16th of May in recognition of the immense contribution made by Mogae, who served as Botswana president between 1998 and 2008. The Deputy Director for Botswana Government Communications, Lawrence Seretse.
5: Government further informs the nation that the national mourning period declared in honor of former President Festus Hontebanyi Mogae shall continue until Saturday, 16th of May. During this period, the national flag shall continue to fly at half-mast.
2: Lastly, the brother of the jailed Iranian Nobel Peace Prize winner, Najeez Mohammadi, says he is relieved that she's now receiving adequate medical treatment for her serious heart condition. Naji has spent much of the last decade behind bars as a result of her human rights activism. Hamid Reza Mohammadi has cautioned that his relief was only temporary.
6: It's the very early stages, so we don't have any precise news about what's going on. The only worry that I have is the permanent damage that has been caused during these days in the prison. She has been experiencing very serious symptoms that point in direction of having developed variant angina, and it might have some lifelong repercussions for her health.
2: Recapping on your top stories, Nigeria's defense headquarters has denied reports of civilian deaths from airstrikes on suspected bandits in the northern Niger state, saying the strikes were intelligence-led and hit only militant targets. Channel Africa News, I'm Onele Ntsinzi.
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7: It is 6 after 3 p.m. Central African time. Good afternoon, everybody.
0: Hello, hello, hello.
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0: Friends of The Upside, welcome to it.
7: What?
0: Thank goodness it's a brand new week. Yeah. I thrive at the beginning and at the end of the week. It's in between that I'm not sure. What's happening?
7: What do you mean? Because you get that random email, that random text, and you're like, okay, so how are we supposed to feel about this now?
0: Nah,
7: like,
0: by Thursday, I'm checking out. I'm done.
7: Really?
0: Even Tuesday, I'm just like, this day needs to end. It's not like a day for me.
7: Yeah.
0: Whereas Monday feels like Monday because it's Monday.
7: And listen, The Upside on Mondays, it's always a good time, man. Welcome to the show.

0: It is Aria Star with Hard Body, which is what I got flexed today, in case you want to see. At Channel Africa One is where you can stream us.
1: What is going on?
0: I'm adhering to Aria Star.
1: If you don't say so yourself. Wow. Okay.
0: No, do you know why I'm feeling extra saucy today?
1: Tell us.
0: You know, when you've been eating well, when you've been doing the whole wellness thing and you're trying your best to, and then you go from a double XL to an L. Let me tell you something. No one can stop you. No one.
1: Wow.
0: No one can stop you.
1: I believe you. It's 10 after 3. We're going to get into our Daily Dilemma next.
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2: De segunda a sexta-feira das 20 às 21 horas locais. 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

0: 3:15 on the upside. Ginger Mee, welcome to it. This is the upside, the Monday edition. Let's get into today's Daily Dilemma.
1: The Daily Dilemma on the upside.
0: 3:15, let's get into it. So the question of the day, let's get into that and then we can discuss further how we feel about it. I'm schwitzing today. I'm literally, I don't know what's happening, if our air cons aren't working.
2: Oh, whatever. You're hot.
0: No, yes. It's definitely not that, because I'm like that every day and I'm never this hot.
2: Listen to her.
0: So are we as Africans, because we need to know now, are we okaying the fact that people are taking content before, during, post a funeral?
2: Absolutely not.
0: So the reason I ask is because Oscar Mbos lost his mother. Mm-hmm. I hope I'm saying it right.
2: Yes.
0: And he buried her on Mother's Day, which is really sad and not really... I don't know. I would not be able to handle that, but yeah, he did it. And he posted the before when he was getting ready to go to the funeral.
2: Yeah.
0: And it rubbed some people up the wrong way on the socials, because it was just supposed to, you know, like before a funeral, if you've ever buried someone, that moment before the actual funeral, you
2: tough.
0: Need to be within your feelings, yeah, within your head, within your heart.
2: Yeah.
0: But he posted a video of him, you know, tying his tie, getting his jacket on with, I think, his brother. I'm not sure who that young man is.
2: Yeah.
0: And people on the socials were saying, why would you show us something on such an important day?
2: Yeah.
0: One for you, two for your mom. And three, why do we need to see this?
2: Yeah.
0: As people. And I thought, maybe let's ask what we are saying as Africans, because the times have changed. I know that I would not have been able to handle this myself, but I think that people are different, guys. Where are we with
2: yeah.
0: this?
2: Look, if it's content for his mom's funeral, I totally understand. Maybe there's certain moments he wants to capture, wants to remember, and maybe it's part of the whole film of his mom's funeral. It is when the guests are now shooting content for someone else's funeral, that's where I draw the line.
0: No, but you are the standard to that. So I hear you saying the guest, but if I see you, the person who's supposed to be chief mourner at your funeral, taking photos and taking videos, obviously I'm going to think I can take photos too, because I'm not the...

0: Chief Mourner, and I'm not crying as much as you are.
1: Fair, but I don't know. There's just something so distasteful about people not taking pictures all together, smiling at a funeral. I never found those attractive or interesting at all. Whenever someone, last funeral I went to, when they're like, oh, let's take a picture, I was like, I'll take the picture of you guys. I'm not included. I'm supposed to be smiling. We're at a gravesite, for Pete's sake. Where's the couth?
2: I also think that people don't, we've lost the... just the respect for something like that, because when someone's getting buried, that's their last moments or your last moments with them actually on this earth. So you should be paying attention to that. But I think if you are the chief mourner taking videos and you're okay and you're not Kim Kardashian ugly crying, by all means, do what you got to do. The African in me would have said something different, but I like that he wasn't in tears in the videos, because that would have been a different kind of attention seeking.
1: Yeah,
2: this for me, I felt was a little bit dignified, but I still don't know that I would personally do that.
1: Yeah. At Channel Africa One, let us know, guys. Are we shooting content during funerals, during, before, during, and after our
2: next
1: funerals?
2: Next is going to be that Mandela selfie by the casket.
1: Oh my
2: We're going back
1: goodness.
2: To those days.

0: It is a 20 after 3 Central African time. Some good music from Mr. Easy, and we're keeping it easy like a Monday afternoon.
1: Yes, see what you've done with King Promise. So we asked you for our daily dilemma, if we as Africans, as black people, even if you're not a black person, I feel like this applies to you too. Taking content before a funeral, after a funeral, during the funeral. I'm not going to lie, when we had the, I was going to go back now in time, but when we had the DVD of my dad's funeral, it was actually quite therapeutic to watch it back. But we weren't physically, while we were burying him, taking content. It was a camera crew that was just there.
0: That makes sense.
1: Yes, but now I was not going to be the person shepherding selfies. I would not have made it back alive.
0: Guys, people actually do it. Like, look, I don't mind people taking a selfie for proof of work. Like, let's say the funeral took place during the week and you need to, that's understandable. But a whole OOTD funeral edition is wild.
1: So what we gonna do then?
0: We gonna bury the people in peace. That's what we gonna do, with respect.
1: Please.

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1: 23 after 3 on The Upside. Getting into our first chat of the afternoon. Joining us now is Luzuko Kholi, who is the National Task Team member at the Cultural and Creative Industries Federation of South Africa. We're talking about a forensic investigation that was done. The South African Sports, Arts and Culture Department recently conducted a forensic investigation into the CCIFSA's uncovered financial irregularities involving more than 50 million rands of public funds. Good afternoon, sir. How are you?
2: Good afternoon, my sister, and good afternoon to your viewers. Thank you for having me.
1: Thank you.
3: So let's talk about the forensic report's findings. I mean, what is the Federation's response to all of this?
2: As the current administration, we are shocked by the finding contained in the public statement regarding the forensic investigation. Unfortunately, we are not in a position to either deny or admit to the allegations. I'll call them allegation because to date, we have not formally received the report. So to us, they are still as that, just as allegations. So when we came over, or when we took over as the current leadership, we did not receive the financial reports from the previous administration as part of our handover, and we requested that report and we couldn't find it. So we effectively had to restart the organization from scratch, if I may put it that way, without any operational funding or any institutional records when it comes to finances. So that is the situation that we found ourselves. And we have it on record that we have tried to look for those reports and we never received them, which then makes it difficult for us to really, especially with the fact that we don't even have the report that the minister is referring to. So it's very difficult for us to really get into the report.
1: So explain to us what you do know and what you do understand, because if you don't know what's happening, we don't know what's happening. What was the initial allegation and subsequently what happened after that?
2: What we know is that the minister has been writing some stuff on social media, saying the organization is a criminal organization, the organization is child monies, you can share statements on socials. And we have been engaging with the minister to say, can we have a meeting so that you can take us through these concerns that you have, so that we can understand where this whole conversation is coming from, because we are confused. The minister kept on saying we have never reported and we've been using government money without reports. And we were clear even there to say, from our understanding, you don't get any funding without reporting for the... If you were given funds for the first... or whatever, let's say you have two trenches. If for you to get the second trench, you must report. That's how the organizations, or that's how the department works. So as far as we are concerned, as the current administration, we have accounted for every cent that we have been receiving. And that is why we are even saying, even now, we can only take this only as what you call as allegations, because we've had those allegations, some allegations before, and they were proven to be true.
3: So
2: until we get the report, we will be able to say, yes, we can see where this whole thing went wrong.
3: But now the Hawks are involved, the Auditor General is involved. Are you ready for this to become criminal? Because I think the concern generally, even from the public, is the information or the lack thereof of where the money took place. So if there are trenches that are being received and reports that are being given, you know, where is all the money accounted for? So are you ready with the information you have right now to report to the Hawks and the Auditor General?
2: No, we've been complying with the process of investigation. We have nothing to hide. By the way, the department has all our reports. For every cent spent, they have that. But I can only talk for our administration. And remember, again, there was an administration before us, so we which we didn't get the reports from. So we can only talk about our term to say, during our tenure, we submitted all the reports. We have gone to Parliament. They have questioned us. We have answered all those questions. They would send us follow-up questions, and we will respond to those follow-up questions. So for us, we still need to see that report to see whether where it really touches on us. And we can't say if the report affects the previous administration, therefore the organization must not take a responsibility. But at this point, because we don't even have that report, and we are saying to the minister, he must publish that report for the public, because it belongs to the public. And at this point, we have not received that report.
1: Thank you, sir. Lizuka Kohli, the National Task Team member at the Cultural and Creative Industries Federation of South Africa, chatting to us about where all the money went. 50 million rands worth of public funds misspent in some way, shape or form.
3: The one person that I know for a fact knows exactly what to report on is Zycon with
1: Let's
3: our sports.
1: Go.
0: Sports on Channel Africa, the African perspective.
4: Thank you, ladies. I was enjoying that tea. For now, we'll just go to what's spilling on the football pitches. And it is plenty with regards to sprint sensation as well. Akane Simbine opening up about why he will not compete at the upcoming African Senior Championships, which starts in Ghana from the 12th to the 17th of May. The experienced sprinter says his decision is not because of injury or poor form, but because he believes younger athletes deserve the opportunity more than him at this stage of his career. Simbine, who recently made history by launching the successful Simbine Classics at Pill Ditch Stadium, explained that he has already achieved a lot on the African continent and now wants to grow athletics in a different way. The world indoor 60-meter bronze medalist believes giving upcoming athletes a chance to compete at the continental championships could change their careers and help them gain valuable international experience. Now, South Africa's Kaizer Chiefs, also known as Amakhosi, are returning to the CAF Confed Cup next season as they have secured a top three finish in the Betway Premiership with two games to spare this season. Chiefs 2-0. They had a win over Sekhukhune United at the new Peter Mokaba Stadium in Polokwane last night was enough to assure that AmaZulu and Sekhukhune won't reach them on the third spot. It's also an improvement for the Chiefs team, who had finished outside the top eight last season. Amakhosi co-coach Khalil Ben Youssef says, finishing in the top three, playing on the continent, are things that should be standard for a club like Chiefs.
5: A lot of time we said that the minimum that we can do this season is to be in the top three, to play again the AFCON. For one of the biggest teams in South Africa and in Africa, it's, I think, the minimum that we can do. At least now we are already qualified for the next season for the AFCON. Congratulations for the fan, congratulations for the board, congratulations for the technical staff and the player.
4: On to tennis, and Croatia's Dino Prismic continued his breakout run at the Italian Open, backing up his shock win over Novak Djokovic with a straight sets victory over France's Hugo Humbert. The 20-year-old qualifier dominated the first set 6-1 before closing out 7-5 to reach the last 16, where he'll face either Karen Khachanov or Botish van der Zandtlup. Second seed Alexander Zverev eased past Alexander Block 6-1, 6-4 to keep alive his bid for a third Rome title, while Casper Ruud dispatched Yuri Lehechka in straight sets. Now on the women's side, Naomi Osaka cruising past Diana Schneider 6-1, 6-2 to set up a possible clash with three-time Rome champion Iga Swiatek, who faces Elizabeth Cocchioretto. Now Swiatek, recovering from illness, is chasing her first clay court title since the 2024 French Open. Cycling, the British rider Adam Yates has withdrawn from the Giro d'Italia with a concussion a day after being caught in a mass crash that also forced teammates Jay Vine and Mark Soler to abandon. UAE Team Emirates confirmed Vine suffered a fractured elbow and Soler a fractured pelvis, while Yates showed delayed concussive symptoms after finishing Saturday's stage bloodied and bruised. The 33-year-old, third in last year's Tour de France, will now refocus on supporting Tadej Pogacar in July. The pile-up has left UAE team severely depleted, with three key riders heading home for recovery. Italian Andrea Vendrame also pulled out of Sunday with back fractures, while Santiago Buitrago and Adna Holter had already abandoned. On to golf, South Africa's Yuraj Premral announced himself on the global stage with a stunning maiden DP World Tour victory at the Catalunya Championship in Spain. The 22-year-old, ranked 598th in the world before the event, stormed to a record 14-shot triumph, finishing at 28 under par. His margin of victory set a new DP World Tour benchmark and fell just one short of Tiger Woods' all-time record at the 2000 US Open. Premral sealed the title with back-to-back rounds of 63, including a course record at the Real Club de Golf El Prat. Fellow South African Sean Norris finished second, while Alejandro Del Rey, JC Ritchie and Ohan Guillamonde finished third. Premral's emphatic win marks him as one of golf's rising stars. We'll leave it there for now. In the golf bag, swing back for sport here on Channel Africa. For any sports stories you'd like to share with us, please send an email to newsroom@channelafrica.co.za or call us on +27 11 714 4459. For Channel Africa Sport, I'm Zai Khan.
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1: 25 to 4 on the upside. 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Alvinda King is on standby. Chanduka Likeke.
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6: Thank you, Poppy. A very good afternoon. Kenya's Foreign Minister Musalia Mudavadi says African leaders will use a two-day summit in Nairobi with French President Emmanuel Macron to make a fresh push on rethinking how to price risk on the continent and unlock investment flows into key sectors. UN Secretary General Antonio Guterres and delegations from more than 30 African states are attending the Africa Forward Summit hosted by the Kenyan President William Ruto and Macron. Among the heads of state confirmed to attend are presidents of Botswana, Ivory Coast, Nigeria, Senegal, and Zambia. Macron, who chairs meetings of rich countries this year as holder of the rotating presidency of the G7, has said he wants to improve access to finance for Africa. Although tourism potential in the Southern African Development Community SADC region is vast, compelling and offering diverse experiences, a number of challenges are slowing its progress. It's against this backdrop that a high-level side event has been organized at Africa's Travel Indaba 2026 in Durban, South Africa today. SADC spokesperson Barbara Lobi says government officials and private sector leaders will be brought together to accelerate solutions that will transform regional connectivity and unlock tourism growth across Southern Africa.
7: The SADC region's tourism potential is vast and compelling, offering diverse experiences across its 16 member states. While challenges such as fragmented travel, limited air routes, varying visa requirements, and border inefficiencies have slowed progress, they also highlight clear opportunities for innovation and collaboration. The SADC Tourism Program 2020 to 2030 identifies connectivity as the foundation for growth, and this event is designed to move beyond reporting progress into a dynamic solution-driven dialogue.
6: Africa's Travel Indaba is expected to attract 900 exhibitors from over 20 countries and over 1,000 buyers. Officials say this year's Tourism Indaba is expected to contribute $11 million to the province's economy. These exhibitors have been setting up their stalls.
8: It benefited us very well as a company, hence our background. We're from the rural area in Shushuwe, so it expose us to meet a lot of buyers or people who's doing tourism from all over the world.
9: Traveling in Durban benefits me because it gives me a lot of marketing, socializing, and get to meet a lot of international buyers and local buyers, since my business is about traveling.
6: The South African Commercial, Catering and Allied Workers Union, SACAWU, has rejected the Section 189 notice issued to workers by retailer Pick n Pay. The union has outlined its plan of action, accusing the retailer of undermining collective bargaining processes. The retailer has proposed an overhaul of its store labor model through a retrenchment process. The union has threatened to down tools, calling on management to halt retrenchments and return to the negotiating table. The process will affect about 22,000 workers at Pick n Pay nationally who are worried about their livelihoods. The union, Cyril Mbenza, says the workers are weighing their options with a threat to down tools.
10: In talking to workers, workers are angry. And when talking to even to the affiliate, to COSATU, you can see that the federation itself is not happy about this. And workers at large, nationally, they're not happy about this. That is how far we've gone. And the feedback that we get from the workers that we need to fight and we will use all our everything we have to protect our rights and to protect basically those benefits that we fought for.
6: The price of oil has risen once again following U.S. President Donald Trump's dismissal of Iran's counterproposals to a U.S. plan for potential peace talks. Energy prices have swung widely since the start of the conflict, reflecting the reduction in global supplies caused by the disruption to shipping in the Strait of Hormuz. The BBC's Nick Marsh has more.
11: Well, oil is still very, very high because it looks like there's going to be no kind of solution anytime soon to what's happening in the Strait of Hormuz. With the price of oil so high, that means your everyday goods are going to cost more, transportation costs more. If you're here in Asia and you get all your oil from the Middle East, you're getting far less. About 1 billion barrels of oil have been lost from the world supply since this war began. So that is a huge, huge shortfall that needs to be made up. Yes, it's good for the oil companies, but it's bad for anyone else that needs to buy oil for their economy or for their everyday life.
6: One US dollar in Nigeria is 1,000 Naira 358, Botswana 13 Pula 30, Kenya the dollar is 128 shilling 17, Zambia 19 Kwacha 09. BRICS countries, $1 in Brazil, 4 real 90, Russia 74 rubles 22, India 94 rupee 41, China 61 80, South Africa 16 rand 37. $1 is 73 pence to the British pound and 85 to the euro. Commodities, gold is at $4,688, platinum at $2,065 per ounce. The price of Brent crude oil, $103.64 a barrel. For any business stories you'd like to share with us, please send us an email to newsroom@channelafrica.co.za, or you can call us on +27 11714 4459. For Channel Africa Business, I am Chanduko Ligege.
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0: 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This is Fally Ipupa.
2: Fally Ipupa. Love me some
0: DRC,
2: Ipupa.
0: Where are we?
2: Yes.
0: Fally, let us know at Channel Africa 1. It sounds very DRC-esque. It's 4 o'clock.

0: It is 4 a.m. Central African time, right? 4 p.m. rather, Central African time, right here on The Upside. On standby with the news is Onne Lintsintsi.
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2: Thank you, Nsako. Looking at your top stories, Togolese opposition parties to relaunch protests against recent constitutional changes. And Iran accuses Washington of making unreasonable demands in negotiations to end the conflict. Your latest news. Greetings to our listeners. A new coalition of major Togolese opposition parties and civil society groups met over the weekend to relaunch protests against recent constitutional changes. The gathering marked the first major public opposition event in Togo in more than a year, ending a prolonged period of enforced political silence. The coalition, known as the National Consultation Framework for Change in Togo, condemned the 2024 constitutional overhaul as an institutional coup aimed at enabling President Farag Nasingbeh, who has been in power since 2005, to extend his rule indefinitely. Research analyst with the West African Democracy Solidarity Network and the CDD Ghana, David Kofi Asante Dako, explains.
3: The primary change around which all this tension is building up has to do with the transfer of political powers from what was previously Nyasingbe's role, that is head of state and head of government. These powers have now been transferred into a new position. Well, it's not really new. It existed in the old constitution, but the position has now been strengthened. The powers of that position have now been strengthened. And interestingly enough, that position doesn't come with any term limits. So basically, as far as the opposition is concerned, this is an attempt by the government, you know, to circumvent the whole discussion on term limits.
2: South Africa's Health Minister, Dr. Aaron Motsoaledi, says the number of possible contacts with hantavirus-infected persons has now increased to 97 in the country. Motsoaledi added that they're working with the World Health Organization to trace cases locally. The hantavirus outbreak on the MV Honduras cruise ship has raised significant concern globally. Motsoaledi says they are concerned.
4: People have got the right to be concerned and scared, because remember that we just come from one of the biggest pandemics in the history of humanity, the coronavirus. People don't want to see us going back to something like that. That's why they are suspicious. It's a zoonotic disease. Zoonotics are diseases that are usually in animals. But when animals, wild animals, come in contact with human beings, these diseases usually go to human beings. Most of the time, it's happening because humanity all over the world is encroaching on the habitat of these organisms.
2: The National Disaster Management Center in South Africa says 10 people have died due to the recent severe weather battering several provinces in the country. Government has officially classified the situation as a national disaster. The declaration follows widespread flooding, storms, damaging winds and snowfall affecting the Western Cape, Eastern Cape, Northern Cape, Free State, Northwest and the Mpumalanga provinces. Acting head of the center, Thabo Kopari.
5: Currently, we're sitting at 10 fatalities across all the provinces. One life is too much, but looking back at what has occurred in the previous disaster in the Eastern Cape last year, one can say we managed to be proactive and save lives by evacuating those who were at risk to place them in the temporary emergency shelters, which are currently active in the Eastern Cape only.
2: Botswana President Duma Boko has extended the national mourning period in honor of the country's former president, Festus Mogae. Mogae, who won the global acclaim for his good management of Botswana's economy and tackling the endemic HIV/AIDS head-on, died last Friday at the age of 86. Botswana had initially declared a three-day mourning period from Friday until Sunday, but it is now extended to the 16th of May in recognition of the contribution made by Mogae, who served as Botswana's president between 1998 and 2008. The deputy director for Botswana government communications, Lawrence Seretse.
6: Government further informs the nation that the national mourning period declared in honor of former President Festus Khontebanyimogae shall continue until Saturday, 16th of May. During this period, the national flag shall continue to fly at half-mast.
2: And lastly, Iran's foreign ministry says Tehran's proposal to end the current conflict and reopen the Strait of Hormuz was responsible and generous. It has, however, accused Washington of making unreasonable demands. The comments came after President Donald Trump dismissed the Iranian counterpart proposal to a U.S. plan for potential peace talks. The foreign ministry spokesperson Esmail Baghaei explains.
7: Man.
8: I leave the judgment to you and to our people as to whether Iran's demand for ending the war in the region, Iran's demand for stopping maritime piracy against Iranian ships, what they have labeled a naval blockade, and Iran's demand for the release of assets belonging to the Iranian people, which for years have been unjustly frozen in foreign banks because of American pressure, are these excessive demands.
2: Recapping on your top stories, a new coalition of major Togolese opposition parties and civil society groups have met over the weekend to relaunch protests against recent constitutional changes. The gathering marked the first major public opposition event in Togo in more than a year, ending a prolonged period of enforced political silence. Channel Africa News, I'm Onele Tsintsi.
1: 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The African perspective. A new hour, a better perspective. This is The Upside with Poppin Chongwana and Nsako Mhlanga on the Channel Africa app and SABC Plus.
9: 7 after 4, it is the second hour of The Upside and it is Monday. Hope you're good. Hope you're getting out of the office. Time to either go to gym, to go home and prepare dinner, or to just enjoy the ride with us for the next 2 hours. We are with you. Tsako is dancing in the studio.
0: It's one way of getting your energy up. You know what I mean?
9: It's the best thing to watch. I think people need to see you because you're doing exactly what I envisage my friends who can't dance do. Just the upward movement.
0: A little shimmy.
9: A little shimmy shake for the cuteness of it all. You're locked into The Upside. Let's get into some music.

0: It is a 10 after 4 Central African time, man. Baba Yilwa, DJ Zinhle is coming through with some new music, and I keep doing this dance.
1: You have to watch on DJ Zinhle's socials how she just rocks out. It's almost like she can't believe that this is her song.
0: Oh, that's cute.
1: It's super, super cute, and what a party this song is. So you are fighting, she's in disbelief. We're all technically on the same page because we're having a good time. It's 10 after 4.
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0: 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What a tune.
1: It is Black Diamond with Ibanoyi, which means aeroplane in KZN, KwaZulu Natal's native language, isiZulu.
0: I feel like...
1: What?
0: I think you miss your teaching days. Because you're going to teacher mode. We
1: really?
0: Just left from Nsako the teacher on the upside. What a tune, what a vibe. Speaking of KZN,
1: back home, honey.
0: All roads lead to the Africa Travel Indaba.
1: I can't wait. Looking at the different routes. And in fact, so funny, before the show, so Poppy and I arrived around between 2 and 2:30,
0: yeah.
1: Right? And we were having a huge debate about lineage and where we come from and how KZN is synonymous for some of the wars and the museums and, you know, so many different historic events took place in KZN, right? Should I like give you guys a little bit of a school? Just a little
0: Maybe
1: bit.
0: Maybe not now, because I want you to school us, but not now. I feel like we need a history lesson just in general about
1: KZN,
0: the Zulus, and just our where we come from, our history as a people. As black people in this country, I think that that's key. And that's also fascinating. Whether you're Zulu or not, you will find, you know, remnants of your own history in Zulu culture, in
1: that's
0: just African culture.
1: You just soft-launched the lesson, by the way.
0: Yes, because I want other people to also be part of this. It's important that we know our history. 16:04, we'll be back.

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1: It is a 20 after 4, Zex Bantwini with Osama.
0: Speaking of Zex Bantwini, let's all collectively hold our hands, our thumbs, our fingers that our this man can even make it through to the upside next week Monday. That is the dream.
1: Yes.
0: That is what we are hoping for. That is what we have planned. So everyone in Zex's corner, if you want him to thrive, it's on you.
1: Come to the upside. Hey, see, it even rhymes.
0: It rhymes. Zex, you have to be here on Monday because we've got a special show planned for Africa Month, but especially for the upside as well on Channel Africa. It's 20 after 4.
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0: The city of Durban is once again ready to roll out the red carpet for thousands of delegates and influential buyers from across the globe from the 11th till the 14th of May at the Durban Exhibition Centre. 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

0: Plus. 24 after 4 Central African time, as Africa's Travel Indaba continues to showcase the very best of the continent's tourism offerings in Durban, KwaZulu-Natal is reminding travelers that its story goes far beyond beaches and safari experiences. The province is also home to one of South Africa's most important heritage tourism attractions, the Battlefield Roots of KwaZulu-Natal, a region rich with history, remembrance and cultural storytelling. The route features 82 battlefields, museums, memorial sites and old fortifications connected to some of the most defining conflicts in South African history.
1: Heritage tourism continues to grow globally as travelers look for destinations that offer authenticity, human connection and historical insight. Joining us this afternoon to unpack the significance of the Battlefields Route, KZN, and the importance of showcasing heritage tourism at Africa's Travel Indaba is Wilfred Mtunu from the Battlefields Route, KZN. Good afternoon, sir. Welcome to The Upside.
2: Afternoon to you and to your listeners.
1: Thank you so much. What exactly is the Battlefields Route, KZN, and why is it historically significant?
2: Well, the Battlefields Route, KZN, is one of the tourism brands under the province of KwaZulu-Natal, which offers a very, very informative, authentic history around the battles from its origin by the time of King Shaka until the arrival of the Fort Rikers, where King Pingan fought against the Fort Rikers at the Battle of Blood River. It's one of the significant battles that shaped the history of South Africa back in 187 years ago on the 16th of December. That's where the Zulu army was defeated. And then we also cover a lot of Anglo-Zulu War, the Anglo-Zulu War when the British soldiers were annihilated at the Battle of Isandlwana in 1879, 147 years ago. And then also, it's got the largest concentration of the battlefields between the whites and whites. That's where the Boers and the English were fighting for the period of over 2 years from 1899 up to 1902. That's the largest battle that was fought on the South African soil, and then it's most remarkable. And then also what makes it so significant is that also it shaped the history of South Africa that you are seeing today. Mm.
0: And what kind of visitor experience are you creating both locally and internationally for visitors?
2: We try by all means to give a first-hand information, a very reality, when we take history into life, when we turn museum, the dead museum, the artifacts you find in our museum, we turn them into life. And then when we narrate our story to our, mostly our international travelers, and then as well as the domestic one, but it's most significant that we give them an authentic experience, and then we enjoy it because all of our sites, we've got professional guides that are doing it to give the best information to our visitors.
1: So heritage tourism is becoming increasingly important globally. Why do you think travelers are seeking more meaningful and story-driven experiences today?
2: Well, today we see everything is trying to change from 4IR to artificial intelligence. But for us, we want to give, and then we take you to the field where you can experience and then you feel the atmosphere of how it was look like when it comes to that. And then with tourism booming like this one, and then it's more important that you've got a good narrative, a well-known, knowledgeable guide who can take you through and give you the best experiences in the battlefield.
0: Wilfred Mtunu from the Battlefields Route in KwaZulu-Natal, thank you so much for joining us this afternoon. It's clear that the Battlefields Route at KwaZulu-Natal offers far more than historical landmarks. It offers powerful storytelling, cultural depth, and the authentic experiences that continue to attract travelers from all around the world. As South Africa's Travel Indaba shines a spotlight on KwaZulu-Natal, tourism routes like these demonstrate the diversity and richness of the province's tourism offering beyond the traditional attractions. Stay tuned to Channel Africa for more.
1: It's half past four. Let's get into sport now. Zykon's got our update.
3: Sports on Channel Africa. The African perspective.
4: so much, ladies. We are continuing traveling across the African continent. We go to a Cameroonian who goes by the name of Jeremy Instiap. He's the former Real Madrid defender. He's defended the club's 2025-2026 woes, which were compounded after they officially surrendered the La Liga title to arch-rivals Barcelona in last night's 2-0 El Clasico defeat. Madrid have recorded their second successive trophy-less campaign after early elimination from the Copa del Rey, loss in the Spanish Super Cup to Barca, and a UEFA Champions League quarterfinal exit at the hands of Bayern Munich.
5: There will be a lot of change. I've heard a lot of things for next season. This is against what I heard, but with my experience, for sure there will be some changes. Today, after this match, I think there will be a lot of things decided, for sure.
4: Meanwhile, the former Cameroon international, who has 119 caps to his name, still keeps close tabs on the Spanish giants and believe changes, well, they are afoot when it comes to what's happening with the club. And he thinks there'll be a lot of that as well, for sure. Now let's go to soccer, where Kansas City is emerged as one of the surprise hotspots of the 2026 FIFA World Cup, with Argentina, England and the Netherlands all choosing the Midwestern city as their tournament base. Despite being the smallest of the 11 US host states, Kansas City has invested heavily in football infrastructure over the past decade and will host 6 World Cup matches, including a quarterfinal. Officials say the city's central location, world-class training facilities, strong football culture has made it an attractive option for some of the world's biggest team. Around 650,000 visitors are expected during the tournament, with Lionel Messi and the defending champions Argentina set to begin their title defense there. And that will be next month. Now, golf, with the South African golfer Dean Burmester, has welcomed his 5th LIV Golf top 10 finish of the season, as he enjoyed his highest individual placing at LIV Virginia this past weekend. Burmester shot 18 under to finish 4th as Lucas, the Australian Herbert, clinched his maiden individual victory with a 24 under at Trump National Golf Club in Washington, D.C. The Southern Guards member was top ranked in terms of being the South African top-ranked player and African player, and drew similarities to Ibotse links in Benoni, South Africa, as he shrugged off his failure to compete for the title.
6: I think it's a great golf course. It's kind of a links-style layout, very American. It's tough. Obviously, the scoring was great. I think we got good weather, and that helped with the scoring. But perfect condition golf course. Obviously, I'm happy to finish another top 10, another top 5, so I'm happy about that. A little disappointed about the finish, but you know what? Life goes on.
4: On to basketball, and the Washington Wizards are tipped to take BYU forward AJ DiBanza with the first overall pick in the 2026 NBA draft. The 19-year-old is viewed as one of the top prospects in this year's class and is seen as a strong fit for a Wizards team looking to accelerate its rebuild. Now, Utah are projected to take Kansas guard Darren Peterson at number 2, while Duke forward Cameron Boozer is linked with Memphis at number 3. The NBA draft takes place on the 23rd and 24th of June in New York. And that's where we leave it for now on the basketball courts. For any sports stories you would like to share with us, please send an email to newsroom@channelafrica.co.za or call us on +27 11 714 4459. For Channel Africa Sport, I'm Zai Khan.
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8: Thank you, Poppy. A very good afternoon to you. Nigeria's aviation sector is facing fresh disruption as airlines battle soaring jet fuel prices and supply shortages. Industry groups say the crisis is causing flight delays, cancellations and route cuts while also putting pressure on crew schedules. The National Association of Aircraft Pilots and Engineers warns that extended duty hours could increase fatigue and raise safety concerns. Local carrier Reino Air says jet fuel prices have more than quadrupled, making some routes too expensive to operate. The aviation industry is already under strain from foreign exchange volatility, high maintenance costs and airport infrastructure challenges. In other news, although tourism potential in the Southern African Development Community SADC region is vast, compelling and offering diverse experiences, a number of challenges are slowing its progress. It's against this backdrop that a high-level side event has been organized at Africa's Travel Indaba 2026 in Durban, South Africa today. SADC spokesperson Barbara Lopi says government officials and private sector leaders will be brought together to accelerate solutions that will transform regional connectivity and unlock tourism growth across Southern Africa.
9: The SADC region's tourism potential is vast and compelling, offering diverse experiences across its 16 member states. While challenges such as fragmented travel, limited air routes, varying visa requirements, and border inefficiencies have slowed progress, they also highlight clear opportunities for innovation and collaboration. The SADC Tourism Program 2020 to 2030 identifies connectivity as the foundation for growth, and this event is designed to move beyond reporting progress into a dynamic solution-driven dialogue.
8: Africa's Travel Indaba is expected to attract 900 exhibitors from over 20 countries and over 1,000 buyers. Officials say this year's tourism Indaba is expected to contribute $11 million to the province's economy. These exhibitors have been setting up their stalls.
10: It benefited us very well as a company, hence our background from the rural area in Shushuwe. So it exposed us to meet a lot of buyers or people who's doing tourism from all over the world.
11: Traveling in Indaba benefits me because it gives me a lot of marketing, socializing, and get to meet a lot of international buyers and local buyers, since my business is about traveling.
8: The South African Commercial Catering and Allied Workers Union, SACAWU, has rejected the Section 189 notice issued to workers by retailer Pick n Pay. The union has outlined its plan of action, accusing the retailer of undermining collective bargaining processes. The retailer has proposed an overhaul of its store labor model through a retrenchment process. The union has threatened to down tools, calling on management to halt retrenchments and return to the negotiating table. The process will affect about 22,000 workers at Pick n Pay nationally who are worried about their livelihoods. The union, Cyril Mbenza, says that workers are weighing their options with a threat to down tools.
12: In talking to workers, workers are angry. And when talking to even to the affiliate, I mean to SACAWU, I mean to COSATU, you can see that the federation itself is not happy about this. And workers at large, nationally, they're not happy about this. That is how far we've gone. And the feedback that we get from the workers that we need to fight and we will use all everything we have to protect our rights and to protect basically those benefits that we fought for.
8: A legal battle between fast fashion rivals Shein and Temu opened at London's High Court today. Shein accuses Temu of large-scale copyright infringement, alleging the platform used thousands of its product photos to promote copycat clothing designs. Temu denies the claims and says Shein is using the courts to block competition. The company has also filed a counterclaim for damages after removing thousands of product listings. The case is part of a wider global dispute between the two fast-growing online retailers, which are also facing increasing regulatory scrutiny in the US and Europe. Now let's have a look at financial indicators this hour. One US dollar in Nigeria is 1,000 Naira, 358, Botswana 13 Pula 30, Kenya 128 shilling 17, Zambia 19 Kwacha 09. BRICS countries, $1 in Brazil, 4 real 90, Russia 74 rubles 22, India 94 rupee 41, China 61 80, South Africa 16 rand 37, $1 is 73 pence to the British pound and 85 to the euro. Commodities, gold is at $4,737, platinum at $2,096 per ounce, the price of Brent crude oil $103.09 a barrel. That is all for now. For any business stories you'd like to share with us, please send us an email to newsroom@channelafrica.co.za, or you can call us on +27 11714 4459. For Channel Africa Business, I am Chanduko Ligege.
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0: 18 minutes to 5 p.m. Central African time. With rising fuel prices, food inflation, and the global conflicts are forcing families to prepare for tougher financial times. I swear, it's almost like you can't even prepare financially for your life because everything keeps going up, man, just like the upside. Joining us to unpack this conversation is Rory Sang Mabukhwane, who's a senior management consultant at a Big Four advisory firm. Rory, thank you so much for joining us this afternoon. Talk to us about this. I mean, how do you even plan with this looming financial crisis at hand?
16: Good afternoon to the Channel Africa team and Upside team. Thank you for having me. Listen, it's tough. It's tough. The financial conditions that we find ourselves in South Africa right now are some that we definitely cannot even prepare for. Mm. However, there are, you know, practical ways on how to tighten the belt. You know, there are some loopholes that you can find. And yes, they won't help you win the war, but they definitely will help you make life a bit more bearable during these stringent times.
4: What are those solutions? What realistically can we do that's within our means that we're capable of changing right this instance? Because I think we get a lot of advice, but we don't know how to distill it and just make it relevant for the situations that we're currently all in.
16: Of course, I think the advice that's online is quite bombastic, and I think it can go above your head if you can't make it real. So I think practical things like carpooling is the biggest thing. That's something that I'm a massive advocate for, especially with the fuel prices skyrocketing. I think more than anything right now, it makes sense to park the car if you can. I think if you also find yourself in a privileged position where you can work in a hybrid manner, stay at home, you know, only leave the house when you need to. It's quite important at this point to do a financial audit, you know, go through your expenses and see what you can cut. If you're not using that gym membership, if you have not been there this month, cut it, you know. If you are paying ridiculous amounts on your phone contracts, cut it. If you are paying for internet that you're not using, cut it. If you can share subscriptions with people. I you know, recently cut down on my Netflix and my Apple and all of that, and I'm sharing that with a friend. We're splitting the costs. So there are practical ways when you actually sit down and look at what you're spending your money on. Also, it's important to look at your bank statement, guys. The banks are taking money that we aren't aware of. Look at those debit orders that you're not aware of. Identify them, call the bank, find out what's happening, because money is also disappearing from your accounts. So it's quite important to make sure that you are proactive about this, because it's only going to get worse from here. Practical things like, you know, cooking during the day instead of at night, you know, it uses fewer units instead of, you know, during peak time. Things like switching on your geyser during the day instead of early hours of the morning or late at night. That is peak time. So there's a lot that you can do. And I think once you read up on it, it makes it a bit more of a relief, as opposed to just seeing this avalanche of, you know, expenses rising and you not knowing what to do with it.
0: So is it a smart time or a good time rather to plan for your future? I mean, there are people who are starting new jobs, you know, who want to move into new places, buying new cars, you know, are we putting a halt to all of those things, or are we saying not for now? Because even with previous financial crises, we've seen that we kind of find our flow even in those price hikes, you know, so it doesn't necessarily get better. We just find our ways around it. So how do we navigate those terrains?
16: So be very intentional about decreasing expenses as much as you can, right? And get rid of unnecessary debt. However, there are, you know, some pros to this season as well, where you might see property prices going down because the demand is less. So if you do have the savings and the, you know, the financial means to put down a good deposit for a car or a house at this point, then definitely go for it. But also just make sure that when interest rates go up again and all of that, you have the buffer within your monthly payments that you've accounted for should you need to pay a bit more. So, you know, my advice for that is plan for the future. It doesn't mean take the plunge now, but if it means putting, you know, extra money aside for savings and, you know, deposits and all of that, then definitely do that. Because when you find that bargain, take it. However, the one method that I am using right now is to avoid taking out as much new debt as possible, and decreasing expenses to the best of my abilities. However, if I do see a good deal, like I said, don't let it go by, because this is also that season. If you remember a few years ago during the financial crisis during COVID, a lot of people were then buying new properties because property prices were that low. So do take advantage of it, but do it in a responsible fashion where should things go up again, you can comfortably afford everything that you, you know, took responsibility for during this season as well.
17: Rory, I'm always looking for a silver lining in situations like this. What is the silver lining? What is the good that we can take out of this dreadful situation that we're all in?
16: More than anything, and this is probably going to sound very controversial, but for me, the silver lining is financial literacy. Learning more about how to manage your finances for me right now is a pro. It's really a beneficial time for us, because more than ever now, we are reading up as much as we can. We are readjusting our finances. We're calling our bank to reassess our interest rates and all of that stuff. Right now, the literacy and the education that we're pouring into our financial well-being is the silver lining. And I think going forward, even when you think about, you know, long-term investments, savings, etc., business ventures, the time that you've spent now educating yourself and upskilling yourself financially is something that will help you advance your life in the future.
0: Rory, thank you so much for joining us this afternoon. I do know that you also share these financial tips on your YouTube channel. Where can we find you?
16: Of course, on social media platforms, I am Rorisang Mabukhwane, including my YouTube channel as well. So you can find me on Instagram, TikTok, and YouTube.
0: Amazing stuff. Thank you so much for your time today. That was Road to Riches. Listen, she put me on when she said, you cook during the day, the kids are during the... Guys!
17: I'm all for that, but what I'm realizing is that this is literally an accumulation of small things that are going to lead to hopefully bigger relief. So you've got to actually do, like she's saying, the geyser switching on at a specific time. You've got to be that present in your own life. And I don't think a lot of us are. This is going to ask a lot. I see the cooking one. But guys, everything else that you have to pay attention to, it's a lot, mate. It is a lot, but it can be done.
0: It can be done, guys, as long as we're saving money.
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0: 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Man.
1: Limpitse, man. Call us when you guys are having a good time. 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
0: Before that, Nakane Tore and Black Coffee on the upside. I don't know. Balance us.
1: Yes, honey.
0: So you're not taking photos at anyone's
1: Absolutely
0: funeral?
1: Not.
0: Yeah.
1: I don't care how beautiful. There's only one person's one that I'm going to attend, but the one I'm going to take pictures, but yeah.
0: Oh, when you're the chief mourner, when you are crying more than everyone.
1: No.
0: Oh, wow. Hey, I don't know what's going on here, and I don't think I want to know. Just before 5 o'clock on the upside.

0: Drive time. It is 5 p.m. Central African time right here on the upside on Standby with our news is on Nelensidzi.
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2: Thank you, Ntako. Looking at your top stories, Togolese opposition parties to relaunch protests against recent constitutional changes, and Iran accuses Washington of making unreasonable demands in negotiations to end the conflict. The latest news. Greetings to our listeners. A new coalition of major Togolese opposition parties and civil society groups met over the weekend to relaunch protests against recent constitutional changes. The gathering marked the first major public opposition event in Togo in more than a year, ending a prolonged period of enforced political silence. The coalition, known as the National Consultation Framework for Change in Togo, condemned the 2024 constitutional overhaul as an institutional coup aimed at enabling President Farag Nasingbe, who has been in power since 2005, to extend his rule indefinitely. Research analyst with the West Africa Democracy Solidarity Network and the CDD Ghana, David Kofi Asantedako, explains.
3: The primary change around which all this tension is building up has to do with the transfer of political powers from what was previously for Nyasingwe's role, that is head of state and head of government. These powers have now been transferred into a new position. Well, it's not really new. It existed in the old constitution, but the position has now been strengthened. The powers of that position have now been strengthened. And interestingly enough, that position doesn't come with any term limits. So basically, as far as the opposition is concerned, this is an attempt by the government, you know, to circumvent the whole discussion on term limits.
2: South Africa's Economic Freedom Fighters party leader Julius Malema says there is no escape and nowhere to hide for President Cyril Ramaphosa over the Phalaphala saga. Last Friday, the Constitutional Court ordered Parliament to establish an impeachment committee against the president after a Section 8-9 panel report found that he may have violated his oath of office. The EFF leader made these remarks while addressing the party's Central Youth Election Task Force as part of its preparation ahead of the local polls on the 4th of November.
4: We are going to deal with this matter as an agent matter. Even if he takes it to court, we are going to join that court. And we are going to say to the court, in the words of the chief justice who gave the judgment, this matter is of national importance. Therefore, it cannot be subjected to a normal role. We need to speed it up.
2: The World Health Organization says 7 confirmed cases of hantavirus have now been linked to the cruise ship MV Hondius. The final passengers and crew are being evacuated from the vessel, which is moored off a Terre Fine. The ship's captain, Jan Dobrogoskiv, has released a video of praising everyone on board for their patience.
5: Spanish authorities say evacuation of passengers from the MV Hondius will continue until later this afternoon, local time. The outbreak has already claimed 3 lives, a Dutch couple and German national. Health officials in multiple countries are now tracing contacts and preparing quarantine facilities as passengers return home. Australia says evacuees will undergo a mandatory 3-week isolation period on arrival. The World Health Organization continues to stress that hantavirus is far less contagious than COVID-19 and says the risk to the general public remains low. I'm Kali Pile, SABC News.
2: We do apologize for playing the wrong sound there. Furthermore, the number of possible contacts with hantavirus-infected persons has increased to 97 in South Africa. The Health Minister, Aaron Motsoaledi, says their focus is to find all those who could have been in contact with the infected persons. And lastly, Iran's foreign ministry says Tehran's proposal to end the current conflict and reopen the Strait of Hormuz was responsible and generous. It has accused Washington of making unreasonable demands. The comments came after President Donald Trump dismissed the Iranian counterproposal to a U.S. plan for potential peace talks. The foreign ministry spokesperson, Esmail Barghaei, explains.
6: I leave the judgment to you and to our people as to whether Iran's demand for ending the war in the region Iran's demand for stopping maritime piracy against Iranian ships, what they have labeled a naval blockade, and Iran's demand for the release of assets belonging to the Iranian people, which for years have been unjustly frozen in foreign banks because of American pressure, are these excessive demands.
2: Recapping on your top stories, a new coalition of major Togolese opposition parties and civil society groups met over the weekend to relaunch protests against recent constitutional changes. The gathering marked the first major public opposition event in Togo in more than a year, ending a prolonged period of enforced political silence. Now, for any news stories you'd like to share with us, please send us an email to newsroom@channelafrica.co.za or call us at +27 11 714 4459. Channel Africa News, I'm Onele Tsintsi.
1: 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The African perspective. 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
7: 6 minutes after five, you're locked into Channel Africa, and this is the final hour of The Upside. Welcome to it. Thank you for joining us at Channel Africa One on the socials. If you'd like to get involved, invested, let us know what you're up to right now.
0: Invested, just leave, guys. Leave the office. It's done. Just go. It's okay.
7: I would have paid to see you in corporate.
0: Really? Do you know how disciplined I was? Dude, sometimes you must not. Guys, don't listen to me. Hey, I was disciplined. Whenever they said be at the office at 8, I was there at 6:30. Like, I was really that girl. But also because I was leading a team. So I had to represent. I'm corrupt. I'm those corrupt bosses that says, guys, do your work, but you can also have drinks later.
7: Balance is key, my friends. Balance is key. Speaking of balance, let's get into some music and squeak some tacky.

0: Hey man, Daddy-O is making us dance out of the office, dance out of your laptop, dance out of your phone, dance out of work mode right here on the upside.
1: Original star boy, Wizkid.
0: Hey, if he comes to the country, I'm leaving with him.
1: Guys, you can have him.
0: How?
1: Please. Do you know there's certain people in life that you must just give to? y'all can have. He's yours. We are not entertaining such.
0: It's the hand movements for me.
1: Bueno.
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0: It is 20 after 5 p.m. Central African time. Shasha with Wars and Come Hither so you can have great conversations with The Upside.
1: Before that, we played you one of my favorite African artists, Asha with Jailer. Mm-hmm. 20 after 5. Let's get into a dating conversation on The Upside next.
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1: 20 after 5 on The Upside. Joining us now is Brenda Khanyaho, who's the founder of Nubian Introductions. This conversation is for all my single people who want to meet new people, because we're talking about the new age way of dating and finding connections. Mm-hmm. Things have changed and we're having to figure out how we're going to start dating, how we're going to meet people. I think that's my biggest thing. I think when I started, I said to Silla, our producer, that there's certain people that I just know I would never meet.
0: Just
1: because of the places I hang out.
0: True.
1: But that also limits my dating options as well. So we are talking about this new way of interacting, of connecting, and of finding rather your soulmate or your partner for a good time or a long time. We're not judging. Brenda, hello.
6: Hi, ladies.
0: Well, this is one way of meeting our partners. Who is and what is Nubian Introductions?
6: Thank you for having me on your show, and lovely to meet you. So Nubian Introductions is social networking experience that provides curated events for single people to meet where they ordinarily wouldn't be have an opportunity to meet. And this was actually birthed out of swapping dating challenging stories with my co-founder, and we realized that this is not unique to us, so we were actually trying to find a solve for ourselves, and that how Nubian Introductions was birthed.
1: So we are talking specifically about a group of people who have a particular interest, which is dating. How are you vetting the people that are coming to this event? Because we don't want just any old body there. Who gets to come in? How do they come in? Where do we go? How do we know it's safe as well?
6: Right. Yes. So one of the things, obviously, because of the climate of gender-based violence in the country, we realize that safety is quite key. So what we did is that we made it a point to partner with companies where one can vet a potential partner once they've met them at one of our curated events. This does come as an additional cost, so we don't offer that upfront prior to the events, because then it would basically make it virtually almost impossible for people to attend the event. So what we do is that when we arrange the events and people attend once they've paid the subscription, if they happen to connect with somebody at an event that they're interested in engaging further with, we then give them the option to pay for a pre-screening service where we check their criminal background, if they've been arrested or fraud or any type of criminal activities that would pose a safety issue. Yeah.
0: So talk to us about just the general interest, because I see with a lot of the online dating and just social dating, you know, men aren't necessarily that forthcoming with expressing their needs, especially with what they see or want in a woman. So how do you navigate that?
6: Yeah, interesting that you should, you know, get straight to the point of that, because that was one of the things that we realized coming out of the gate. And I think it's purely from a cultural perspective, particularly African or Nubian men. That it's something that they won't necessarily feel comfortable to declare, even to their close family and friends, right? Because it's essentially putting them in a vulnerable position. So what we've been quite explicit in communicating is that this, what Nubian Introduction offers, is for matured singles who are established in terms of their careers and have pretty much figured their life in terms of family responsibilities. It's just that the romantic life is one thing that, or aspect that they tend to neglect because they're busy pursuing their careers or setting up their businesses or establishing their businesses. So what we've then done is that we conducted one-on-one, what do they call them, focus groups, for lack of a better word, where we engaged the male audience to find out what is it that would make them feel comfortable to open themselves up for the experience.
1: So run us through what happens on the specific night at the event. You mentioned that it's a curated networking session. What does that look like when I arrive and I'm single and I'm there to mingle?
6: So first we've got icebreakers, just to get, especially for the first time, people who are experiencing or trying out these experiences for the first time, just so to sort of make them feel more comfortable. And then we give them a rundown in terms of what the event will look like in terms of the process. And then we have activities sort of to give people an opportunity to engage with people on a one-on-one, but in a relaxed environment. Because the reality is that putting yourself out there in terms of finding a romantic partner is a daunting task, almost similar like to going for a job interview. Yes. So you want to feel relaxed and that you're not putting on a performative, like you're not putting on a show, or what do they call it? Coming as a representative of yourself, and that the next person that you're engaging with is actually on the same wavelength, for lack of a better word, to engage. So at least you know that the people that are there are intentional. So it's more authentic in terms of the engagement or interactions between the people who attend.
0: Brenda, let's get to the tea, because one of the things that I think we do, and I'm going to say as the girls, we get certain things wrong about, you know, that first interaction with men of a certain caliber, right? What are some of the ways that we can prepare? I know we say be yourself, but girl, for the bubbly, talkative girls, sometimes that be yourself can be a bit of a problem.
6: That's the problem.
0: So how do we prepare, you know, without also losing our true essence?
6: Right. I think for the most part, a bit of introspection is probably a prerequisite, because in all honesty, because we're at an age where we've pretty much gotten to figure out what we want out of our life in terms of careers or long-term business aspirations, you almost have to decide what is it that you are hoping to get out of the experience and be clear with that in terms of boundaries. And the other reason why we've made Nubian Introductions social networking experiences in person is that you get a sense of the person in terms of the energy. Are they genuine? Do you see yourself connecting with the person? So I would say establish what it is that you're hoping to get out of the experience. As to your colleague's point where you said, are you in it for a good time or for a long time? To be clear that when you're engaging with somebody, you know how to present yourself, because you want to establish if you're both going to meet each other's expectations.
1: I've been on a number of dates, just when I was looking to date. And I always found that the men are particularly intimidated by women who look put together, who speak well, have a lot going for themselves. How are you advising the men to show up in the space?
6: So it's interesting that you should say that, because that's actually one of the reasons why Nubian Introductions was birthed, is that, to your point, because we have it put together, that's already an intimidating factor to the average, you know, male counterpart. And what I would say is that with Nubian Introductions, because we're quite clear in terms of what the service or what we're offering, the people that are coming to the events are intentional in terms of they're now ready to get into a relationship. So I think the meeting of minds is quite key. Hence also the age requirement is only individuals from the age of 35 years and upwards, because by then you've pretty much established your career and you know what you want out of life, right? Sure. So I would say there's no point in dimming your light, right? And pretending to be something that you're not. So the idea for Nubian Introductions providing the curated networking experience is to have an environment, to your point, that unless you go out, you want to have an opportunity to meet the type of individual that you're hoping to establish a relationship with. Because either we're doing our shopping online and we barely out of get out of the house because we're watching Netflix, right? So I would say, because you're already coming to the event, you've pretty much made up your mind that you're now committed or ready to start considering dating. Intentionally, and the men then have the opportunity to know that this person is not going to miss their time because they're on the same wavelength.
0: Brenda, just finally, do you guys have limits when it comes to partners with kids? Like, do they have like, and can I tell you, I'm not even asking this to be shady, but I know that with women, like sometimes, or in fact, people, some people can say, you know what, 2 kids is my max, 3 kids is my maximum, 4 kids is my maximum. Do you guys have like that limit to say, you with the 8 children, I will sit this one out? Do we have, you know, like limitations like that on this platform?
6: I love that. Yeah, I love that you should ask the question, because one of the male attendees at our launch event last year, the Singles Soiree, was actually quite specific, because he was previously in a relationship and was quite particular about if the woman's going to have kids, can they not have more than one kid? So he wants to start a family of his own with his wife or long-term partner. So I think that's something that people obviously will have to figure out as and when they establish a relationship, but we don't have a limitation, because truth be told, you might find that some women will say, I don't want somebody with young kids. I'll speak for myself. I've been married before and I've got a 23-year-old. So I don't want to date somebody who's got a child at school going age where we still have to attend PTA meetings, because I've already been through that. So I think in all honesty, the idea behind the social experiences is that you get to have a sense and have honest conversations. I mean, they won't tell you your whole life story at the event, but you can ask like, so how many kids do you have? Do you have any? Are you looking at having kids? Is it something that's, so when you walk away from the event, you've pretty much like established the basics to be like, okay, he's been married, he wants kids, I'm not going to do that, so we're not going to pursue this.
1: Brenda Khanyago, we will be at your next event, the founder of Nubian Connections and Introductions. What is the website? Where can we find your info?
6: It's www.nubianintroductions.com.
1: Perfect. We will be at your next event. Trust us. We will try.
0: We'll just bring the vibe.
1: If you just need people to MC the gig.
0: We're there.
1: Let's start there. And then we can see the next. Thank you so much. That's such a fascinating vibe. I'm excited.
0: Let's go meet. I'm excited for you guys, hey?
1: Okay, it's 5:30. As single people, we'll just get into the sport, right, Zykon?
2: Sports. On Channel Africa. The African perspective.
7: Thank you, ladies. Yeah, relationship goals to the goals that are being scored on the soccer field. Now we've got the former Real Madrid player, Cameroonian Jeremy Ndjitap, has defended the club's 2025-26 woes, which were compounded after they officially surrendered the La Liga title to arch rivals Barcelona in last night's 2-0 El Clasico defeat. Madrid have recorded their second successive trophyless campaign after early elimination from the Copa del Rey, their loss in the Spanish Super Cup to Barca, and the UEFA Champions League quarterfinal exit at the hands of Bayern Munich. Staying with football, and South African Football Association chairperson of the Finance Committee, Mxolisi Mspam, insists the long wait for the implementation of video assistant referee in South African football could soon be a thing of the past, with next season remaining the target. The SAFA NEC had earlier met with Sports Minister Gator McKenzie, who briefed them on several issues, including VAR. Speaking during a media briefing chaired by members of the SAPA National Executive Committee, SBAM confirmed that they had received the first batch of funding from the government towards VAR preparation and training.
8: Yes, the government has been very generous with us. They have funded, they've given us 20 million to implement the VAR. And we are in the process, like at this current NEC that's going on now, we are going to finalize the approval of that budget, and then so that we can start with the work. Just to say that the work has been going on for the past 7 months or so. So it's not that we will be starting. And the target, fortunately this morning, the referees, the guys who are in charge of it, are targeting that by when the next season starts, that VAR will be up and running.
7: Meanwhile, South African Football Association has a VAR technical committee. It's led by retired FIFA referee Daniel Bennett, with former World Cup referee and chairperson of the National Referees Committee Victor Gomes, CAF VAR instructor Jerome Damon, and SAFA referees head of department Abdul Ibrahim. All part of it. It's still the committee that Aspam says they have assured them that next season they are ready with implementation. Currently in North Africa, Morocco, Egypt and Algeria have implemented the VAR system, and the Tanzanian league is already going through a training phase. Aspam says, as one of the leading countries on the continent in football, South Africa can't be left behind.
8: Obviously, SAFA, the fact that we are at this point, that we've engaged government, we've accepted money from government, it shows the commitment of SAFA. And the one thing we must also understand, that SAFA in Africa, we are the leading country in Africa. We can't be left behind. We're already, there's four countries that are currently having VAR in the continent. And we can't be left behind because we are the leaders. We cannot only lead on certain aspects and be followers on others. So we want to lead in every aspect of football. So we are much committed to make sure that VAR becomes a reality.
7: Now, with 1 month to go until the FIFA World Cup 2026 kicks off on the 11th of June, FIFA has unveiled a series of social impact campaigns designed to harness football's global stage for unity and positive change. The initiatives will promote peace, education, anti-racism and physical activity, with campaign messages displayed across all 16 venues and supported online. Players will wear special sleeve patches during the matches to highlight Unite for Peace in the group stage and Unite for Education in the knockout rounds. The No Racism campaign will feature at all 104 matches, urging fans to listen, stand up, show up. Meanwhile, Be Active will encourage children and families to get moving, with mascots Mabel, Zayu and Clutch leading stadium workouts and dance cams. The campaign will also tie into the World Football Week later this month, inviting fans worldwide to join in activities that celebrate football's power to unite communities. Basketball, the Washington Wizards are tipped to take BYU forward AJ Dabansa with the first overall pick in the 2026 NBA draft. The 19-year-old is viewed as one of the top prospects in this year's class and is seen as a strong fit for a Wizards team looking to accelerate its rebuild. Now, Utah are projected to take Kansas guard Darren Peterson at number two, while Duke forward Cameron Boozer is linked with Memphis at number three. The NBA draft takes place on the 23rd and 24th of June in New York. And that's where we'll leave it for now on the basketball courts. For any sports stories you'd like to share with us, please send an email to newsroom@channelafrica.co.za or call us +27 11 714 4459. For Channel Africa Sport, I'm Zai Khan.
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0: 22 minutes to go before 6 p.m. Central African time. Thank you so much, Zai Khan. Our Vendor King might just be able to join us on our online dating escapades. Chanduli Kek is on standby with our business news.
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9: Thank you, Nzako. Good afternoon. Nigeria's aviation sector is facing fresh disruption as airlines battle soaring jet fuel prices and supply shortages. Industry groups say the crisis is causing flight delays, cancellations and route cuts, while also putting pressure on crew schedules. The National Association of Aircraft Pilots and Engineers warns that extended duty hours could increase fatigue and raise safety concerns. Local carrier Reino Air says jet fuel prices have more than quadrupled, making some routes too expensive to operate. The aviation industry is already under strain from foreign exchange volatility, high maintenance costs and airport infrastructure challenges. The Industrial Development Corporation, IDC, says an apple farming project in the Dihlabeng district in South Africa's Free State Province demonstrates economic potential of black-owned commercial farming. IDC has partnered with Rimoho Project to help finance it. The farm currently exports apples to countries including Kenya, Nigeria, China, and the UK. Ditego says the project has grown from its early stages into full commercial production.
10: We as the IDC were involved in state fruit growers and partnering with Rimoho as the black partner in this farm by facilitating the financing of this transaction. So this is a apple farm project that they have grown from a particular phase into a commercialization of this apple farm that we see today.
9: Although tourism potential in the Southern South African Development Community, SADC region is vast, compelling and offering diverse experiences, a number of challenges are slowing its progress. It's against this backdrop that a high-level side event has been organized at Africa's Travel Indaba 2026 in Durban, South Africa today. SADC spokesperson Barbara Lopi says government officials and private sector leaders will be brought together to accelerate solutions that will transform regional connectivity and unlock tourism growth across Southern Africa.
11: The SADC region's tourism potential is vast and compelling, offering diverse experiences across its 16 member states. While challenges such as fragmented travel, limited air routes, varying visa requirements, and border inefficiencies have slowed progress, they also highlight clear opportunities for innovation and collaboration. The SADC Tourism Program 2020 to 2030 identifies connectivity as the foundation for growth, and this event is designed to move beyond reporting progress into a dynamic, solution-driven dialogue.
9: The South African Commercial, Catering and Allied Workers Union, SACAWU, has rejected the Section 189 notice issued to workers by retailer Pick n Pay. The union has outlined its plan of action, accusing the retailer of undermining collective bargaining processes. The retailer has proposed an overhaul of its store labor model through a retrenchment process. The union has threatened to down tools, calling on management to halt retrenchments and return to the negotiating table. The process will affect about 22,000 workers at Pick n Pay nationally who are worried about their livelihoods. The union's Cyril Mbenza says the workers are weighing their options with a threat to down tools.
12: In talking to workers are angry. And when talking to even to the affiliate, to COSATU, you can see that the Federation itself is not happy about this. And workers at large, nationally, they're not happy about this. That is how far we've gone. And the feedback that we get from the workers that we need to fight and we will use all everything we have to protect our rights and to protect basically those benefits that we fought for.
9: OpenAI has announced plans to launch a new company aimed at helping businesses build and deploy artificial intelligence systems. The new venture, called the OpenAI Deployment Company, will start with more than $4 billion in investment and will focus on embedding AI specialists within organizations. OpenAI also says it will acquire AI consulting firm Tomorrow, adding around 150 engineers and deployment specialists to the new unit. The move comes as competition intensifies in the enterprise AI market, with rivals such as Anthropic expanding rapidly among business clients. Now let's have a look at financial indicators. One US dollar in Nigeria, 1,000 Naira 358, in Botswana 13 Pula 30, Kenya 128 shilling 17, Zambia 19 Kwacha 09. BRICS countries, $1 in Brazil, 4 real 90, Russia 74. 94 rubles 22, India 94 rupee 41, China 6180, South Africa 16 rand 37. $1 is 73 pence to the British pound and 85 to the euro. Commodities: gold is at $4,727, platinum at $2,107 per ounce. The price of Brent crude oil at $103.50 a barrel. For any business stories you'd like to share with us, please send us an email to newsroom@channelafrica.co.za, or you can call us on +27 11714 4459. 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
13: The Alexandra Regional Court in Johannesburg, South Africa, has sentenced Abelamine Mugabe to 24 months in prison or a $24,000 fine for pointing a toy firearm, as well as 18 months imprisonment or a $12,000 fine for being in the country illegally. Meanwhile, his co-accused Tobias Matuhodze has been sentenced to 3 years imprisonment.
14: So basically what the magistrate said was that, you know, he has taken into consideration that the complainant or the victim did in fact withdraw the charges. So both of the accused will actually have to be deported. He is to be escorted by the investigating officer. However, in terms of Matonze, he will in fact have to serve his prison time, and thereafter he will in fact also be deported back to Zimbabwe.
2: Africa Update with Lulu Kabu, 12 to 1 p.m. Central African Time. A continent heard together, 6 decades, one frequency, the African Perspective on Channel Africa.

0: 10 to 6 o'clock on the upside. 10 minutes before we get out of here, Monaghan Sun and Marimba Pitch.
1: Yes. Funny enough, we actually used to play Marimba in high school. One of the instruments.
0: Babe, we all did that.
1: No, you can't say we all because we went to similar schools, remember? Quintiles.
0: It's, to me, it was like the recorder. Once you hit grade one, they throw that thing at you and they say, play happy birthday.
2: This is the Chart Toppers on Channel Africa.
3: Jay's Marubeni has grown from humble beginnings to an internationally respected artist, using his music to inspire, educate, and unite audiences across the world. He's in the building. Let's chat to him.
4: I like the vibe.
5: You can't sleep on the legend. There you go.
3: Ladies and gentlemen, James is in the building. Let's go.

0: What caught your eye on the upside?
1: What is catching our beautiful eyes, my darling?
2: I'm going to start because this has been catching my eye and it's been on my mind for a while now. But I just want to say that to all the Kim K haters, shame on you. This poor woman for 6 years has been trying to become a lawyer. If you don't know, Kim failed the bar exam in the US.
1: Yeah.
2: And apparently it's really tough. She failed it for the fourth time. So she says she's giving up on her dream of following in her father's footsteps, which is to become a lawyer. And I just want to say, I know the Kardashians do this stuff for, you know, for clout, for attention, whatever. It works for them. It's their USP.
1: Yeah.
2: The rest of us can't copy what they've done, and it's okay, right? Sure. And I'm a huge Kim K fan. I don't understand the people that are going to hate on a mother of four who's dug herself up from whatever controversy she came from to be this incredible mogul, superwoman, businesswoman, and then had this noble idea of just, you know, because of the work she does with, you know, inmates, to one day defend them. Mm. She wants to now become a lawyer, but she says she's giving up. She's cried too many tears. Fourth time, I'm out.
1: I think Kim should take a, like, she should do what she did with her marriage and relationship. She should take a short break and meet a Lewis Hamilton. She will do it again. And the thing is, you are talking to the wrong person about Kim K, because that's mama right there. That happy Mother's Day to Kim K, because that's my mama. And I, you can tweet, you can chat all you want, but that's mama right there, okay?
2: Let's take a listen to some of the hate she's getting. This is Megyn Kelly.
3: Kardashian headline, just because it's quick. She's no longer going to be pursuing the bar exam that she failed last year. She tried to take the baby bar exam, which is basically what you take when you're not learning about the law from a law school. You're doing an apprenticeship like she was. And you take that after your first year of study. And she failed that 3 times. And then I guess finally passed it and continued on and tried to take the real bar exam last year and failed that. And thank God Almighty, she has now abandoned her goals of practicing law. So the bar exam did its job. The bar exam worked. It's meant to screen out people who have no business practicing law, and she is one of them. Okay.
1: I'm sorry, but Megyn Kelly, you have a 90s curl on you. I need you to stop, okay? You look like the long version of her ex. I need you to stop right now, because there is nothing credible about what you're saying. This is a woman who did the bar exam many, many times. You're reciting a script. You guys are very different.
2: And I also think that if Kim really took a year out to just focus on this thing, she could do it. It's that taking the year out from the attention and the media mill that is going to give her what she wants. But is it going to happen?
1: I just feel like roasting Megyn Kelly. I don't like women who double down on other women in public. What caught my eye is women doubling down on each other in public. Guys, if you have something to say about a woman, do it privately. I will never be caught dead insulting a woman publicly.
2: Right.
1: Ever. But anyway, what caught my eye is something very interesting. I think Botswana is now finally getting the press that they deserve. And low-key becoming one of my favorite countries in Africa.
2: Uh-huh.
1: So they've been talking about what's been going on regarding, you know, the protests and, you know, what's happening in South Africa with the illegal immigrants and so on and so forth.
2: Okay.
1: So Botswana's Botswana-based inventor has been kind of drawing comparison about how they deal with illegal immigrants versus how South Africa deals with illegal immigrants.
2: Oh, child.
1: Let me unpack for you how Botswana deals with illegal immigrants. So basically, their police patrol the streets in the evening, right? They find them and deport undocumented migrants on the spot using police vans. So basically, they go patrol. If you don't have your documents, you're in the van quietly, right? And they drew this comparison, you know, because the fact that they know that this is backed by their strict laws. So also, what I enjoyed about this comparison was the law aspect of it.
2: Mm.
1: So they are backed by their strict laws and low corruption in their 2.6 million population. So they're just saying, hey, South Africa, we understand that you guys do have quite a high population as compared to us, but there are better ways of dealing with illegal immigrants in your country. Take some notes.
2: I've been to Botswana.
1: Yes, my darling.
2: And there's no comparison. There absolutely is no comparison. We love bots. We love the Botswana. There's no comparison. The streets of Botswana are quiet mm-hmm. at night. There's no randoms walking around because they know what time it is.
1: Yeah.
2: So from a population perspective, we pale in so many aspects. Law perspective. Remember, they're pro, I think, the death penalty as well.
1: Yeah.
2: Are we? No.
1: It should be.
2: So debatable. I don't think there's a comparison. We're two completely different countries, and we deal with things differently because of the dynamics of our country compared to theirs. This person's right. There's no ways you can walk Botswana as an illegal immigrant.
1: Yeah.
2: But they also don't have them en masse.
1: True.
2: So you stick out like a sore thumb whether you're visiting for the weekend or for life. People can see that you are not from there.
1: I think it was a beautiful way of displaying how things can be managed on scale. I think how I viewed it was because we already operate within municipalities, local government, mayorship, premiership, presidency. You know, it's not to say that in Botswana they're doing it 100% right or wrong. No. But because we already operate in such a judicial system, we can try. I always say it's okay to also take some advice, to say, hey guys, maybe if you downscale, instead of trying to bite the whole pizza at once, maybe just take a slice at a time. 2.6 million at a time.
2: I think if we're going to compare apples with apples, we must compare ourselves to Nigeria.
1: And they're keeping the doctors away, so either way.

0: Just like that, we wrap up the show, wrap up the upside. Our lady in purple. Purple is the color of royalty, honey. What do you have for us?
1: Ooh, absolutely love that. A very good evening to you, Africa. Coming up on Africa in Business today, we'll take a look at the Africa Summit, which is underway, and then also look at the latest unemployment figures for the first quarter coming out of South Africa, as well as the performance of the mining sector. Just a part of what we've got in store for you in Africa in Business this evening.
0: And it's coming next, guys. Cheers. See you tomorrow.

0: 60 plus.
1: It is exactly 15 seconds to 6 p.m. Central African time. Coming up in just a moment on Africa in Business, a look at the numbers that have been released by Stats SA. We'll look at manufacturing production data as well as the mining production for the month of March, and also details around the Africa Summit and the plans for the African Union as they once again continue deliberating on the formation of an Africa-owned credit ratings agency. We'll be focusing on those stories and a whole lot more on Africa in Business tonight. But first, as we usually do, the latest local, continental and international news from the news desk.
0: 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The African Perspective.
2: But thank you, Tammy. Looking at your top story, South Africa's President Ramaphosa is expected to address the nation tonight in France to return African heritage objects. Your latest news greetings to our listeners. South Africa's President Cyril Ramaphosa is expected to address the nation at 8 p.m. local time this evening following the judgment of the Constitutional Court in the Palapala matter. The court ruled on Friday that the rules governing Parliament's impeachment process were unconstitutional. The rules were challenged by the Economic Freedom Fighters and ATM parties, who argued that the National Assembly in 2022 acted irrationally when it decided not to appoint a committee to look into the recommendations of the independent panel that found that President Cyril Ramaphosa had a prima facie of case to answer regarding foreign currency stolen from a couch on his Palapala farm in 2020. Following the apex court ruling, the Speaker of the National Assembly, Togo Didiza, has decided on the steps to set in motion the establishment of the impeachment committee. The parliamentary spokesperson, Moloto Motapo, explains.
3: The Speaker will refer the Constitutional Court judgment to the National Assembly Subcommittee on the Review of Rules to consider and process the amendment required to the rules of the National Assembly pursuant to the findings, reading in, and directions of the court. The subcommittee will report on its work to the Rules Committee, which will in turn submit its recommendations to the National Assembly for consideration.
2: Meanwhile, South Africa's Economic Freedom Fighters Party leader Julius Malema says there is no escape and nowhere to hide for the President Cyril Ramaphosa over this Palapala saga. Last Friday, the Constitutional Court ordered Parliament to establish an impeachment committee against the President after a Section 8-9 panel report found that he may have violated his oath of office. The EFF leader made these remarks whilst addressing the party's central youth election task force as part of its preparations ahead of the local polls on the 4th of November.
4: We are going to deal with this matter as an agent matter. Even if he takes it to court, we are going to join that court, and we are going to say to the court, in the words of the chief justice who gave the judgment, this matter is of national importance. Therefore, it cannot be subjected to a normal role. We need to speed it up.
2: The authorities in Ghana say 28 of its citizens have been rescued from Ivory Coast after the dismantling of a human trafficking syndicate and a joint security operation. Those rescued have since returned home, the BBC's Thomas Nardi reports.
5: Ghana's foreign ministry did not give details of the rescue operation, but said that the victims were originally lured with promises of lucrative job opportunities in Europe. The traffickers extorted huge sums of money from them. The Foreign Affairs Minister Samuel Okudzeto Ablakwa has urged caution against falling prey to sophisticated human trafficking networks. Last month, immigration authorities rescued over 300 West African nationals, including more than 100 children, in an anti-trafficking operation.
2: Botswana former President Festus Mogae will be buried in Gaborone this Saturday. The deputy director at the Botswana government communications, Lawrence Siretse, confirmed the development, saying the body of the late Mogae will lie in state on Wednesday from morning until evening in the National Assembly. A memorial service will be held in honor of the leader who tackled the HIV/AIDS crisis head on before becoming the first African president to provide his citizens with free antiretroviral drugs.
6: The late former president will lie in state at Parliament in Gaborone on Wednesday, the 13th of May, from 6 a.m. until 6 p.m. And the burial of the late former president Hon Tebanye Mohae will take place in Gaborone on Saturday, 16th of May, in Gaborone.
2: And lastly, French President Emmanuel Macron at the Africa-France Summit in Nairobi today spoke about his 2017 pledge in Ouagadougou, Burkina Faso, to return African heritage objects. Earlier this year, Ghana took to the United Nations requesting that the transatlantic slave trade be recognized as the gravest crime against humanity and calling for reparations. French Parliament earlier this year passed a bill streamlining the process by scraping the need to pass separate laws for each item. Over the past few years, several African countries have been moving to return artifacts looted or taken during European colonial rule. The French leader is in Kenya for the Africa Forward Summit, which has brought together more than 30 African leaders as France seeks to strengthen economic and political ties across the continent. A recapping on your top story, South Africa's President Cyril Ramaphosa is expected to address the nation at 8 p.m. this evening following the judgment of the Constitutional Court last week in the Palapala matter. The court ruled on Friday that the rules governing Parliament's impeachment process were unconstitutional. Channel Africa News, I'm Onele Tsintsi.
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7: Welcome to your Channel Africa Business of Sport headlines. We'll start with soccer, where Serie A's AC Milan face growing financial and fan pressure as Champions League qualification hangs in the balance. And South African golf star Yuraj Premlal cashes in after a breakthrough DP World Tour victory in Spain. We'll have all the details at around 6:30.
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1: It is a very good evening to you, Liberia. Good evening, Kenya, Eritrea, Ghana, Somalia. Good evening to you, Tanzania. Good evening, Africa. Welcome to your Monday edition of Africa in Business on Channel Africa. I'm Tami Ngubeni. Coming up this hour, the French President Emmanuel Macron joins more than 30 African leaders in Nairobi, Kenya, for the inaugural Africa Forward Summit, which is focused on investment, innovation and economic cooperation. And fuel crime concerns grow after arrests are made in South Africa's Gauteng province, a raid that takes place amid the global oil tensions. Do stay connected to Africa and the world with Channel Africa, the international voice of the South African Broadcasting Corporation. 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
1: It has gone exactly 10 minutes after 6 p.m. Central African time. We begin here this evening with the French President Emmanuel Macron and more than 30 African heads of state have gathered in Kenya for the Africa Forward Summit as Paris seeks to reset and strengthen its partnerships across the continent while securing new investment opportunities. The summit marks France's first major Africa-focused convention hosted in an English-speaking African country since the initiative began in the 1970s. Hosted under the theme Future Makers, it also comes at a time when France is facing growing diplomatic and political challenges in several former West African colonies that have sought to reduce the French influence. Our economics reporter, Innocent Somoza, has more.
11: The Youth Forum proceedings today got underway at the University of Nairobi, where Macron joined President William Ruto and business leaders for high-level discussions focused on trade, investment, and economic cooperation. Well, by 2050, one in four people in the world will be African. The key question now is whether the continent will supply, consume artificial intelligence and new technologies or play a leading role in building and shaping the future of global innovation. Kate Kalut is the founder and CEO of Amin.
12: The most consequential question Africa is facing today in the age of AI, builders or consumers? But for me, this question is deeply personal because I am African. My parents are from the Central African Republic, but I am also French. I was born and raised in Paris. And I spent the past 15 years rising to the top of the big US corporations in AI. But I saw something that was missing. I saw the missing infrastructure for our own builders. So 4 years ago, I decided to come home. And since then, home has been Nairobi. And I'm not alone. There are generations of builders from Microsoft, from Google, from the world's top universities, including Polytechnique, who are coming back to the continent. We are not coming back because we failed there. We're coming back because we saw what was missing here, and we want to fix it. So us, alongside the homegrown builders, the millions of local innovators, we are the new face of Africa.

0: I would now know what to say. Now, two things. One, infrastructure. And two, knowledge. Let me start with the first one. There is every reason why we should have the right knowledge acquisition. We need to fine-tune the whole ecosystem around education. In Kenya, we have had to review the education system and to make it competence-based. There was a time we were teaching and the education was about academics and what you can cram and what you can regurgitate and what you can do. Today, we are changing that to be much more experiential so that we get more skills, we get more competencies, and that is why 60% of our education is now targeted to STEM subjects.
1: Meanwhile, French President Emmanuel Macron says the time has come for African voices to take their rightful place on the global stage and play a greater role in shaping the future of the world economy and innovation.
2: Most seriously, I think that the battle we have is multifold. So why do we need to change the content? Well, this type of summit usually begins with a meeting between African and European leaders, and the European leaders, or French leaders, would come and explain to African leaders, and perhaps they would involve civil society. They'd say, we've taken a look at your situation, this is what's good for you, and we'll help you. And I think that this is no longer what Africa needs or what Africa wishes to hear. The president said yesterday that we don't want this anymore. We don't need you to help us. And this is good because we don't necessarily have the resources to do so, if I'm to be 100% clear.
1: As global powers compete for influence and investment opportunities across the continent, African leaders say the focus must now shift from potential to action, ensuring Africa becomes not just part of the future, but a driving force behind it. For Channel Africa News, I'm Innocent Samosa in Johannesburg, South Africa.
3: We continue our conversation as we explore what the summit hopes to achieve. And for this, we're joined this evening by Boaz Waruku, public policy expert and strategy advisor. A very good evening to you, sir. Welcome to African Business. Good to have you with us.
4: Good evening, and thanks for inviting me.
3: Now, sir, it was quite interesting, in my previous introduction to the piece that played now, looking at the dynamics of where France stands as far as Africa is concerned. They are the former French colonies in West Africa, where there are political and diplomatic challenges. And then, quote unquote, there is the rest of Africa that seems to be moving forward with France. How would you describe France's positioning within the African continent?
4: Thank you very much for that question. But first, we have to recast this to the 1885 Berlin Conference. And indeed, that was just a tip of the iceberg, because at that point, the European countries were looking at Africa as just that space which can be conquered and can be colonized and can be influenced for extraction of its resources. And indeed, that gave rise to what we later on have as the countries colonized by the French, those by British and other imperial forces. And indeed, if the summit that we are talking about right now is to mean anything, then we should be able to see that, for example, the leading neocolonial power that is involved here, France, should have been showing us that the countries that they have been handholding and helping to grow so that the shared prosperity that is being talked about can actually be evidence-based. We should have been able to see that. And fortunately, many years, more than 60 years, even after the independence, we are seeing more of those countries in turmoil. And in fact, their current leadership almost realizing that part of their problem emanate from France. And so

0: They start by asking, how can solution be secured from such forces? Indeed, many of these countries, for example, in Burkina Faso, where Thomas Sankara in the 80s did indicate that Africa was ripe to define and make its own solutions, because according to him, the person who actually feeds you controls you. And that is how then, in terms of ensuring that the independence of Africa meant something, they wanted an African Union that would be very helpful and capable of driving the economic growth. And the challenges that we are experiencing now, if you asked me, I would be starting by asking, where is the Africa Union? And how is it that the entire Africa, our leaders are quick to go and have consultation with the American administration, consultation with the French administration, consultation with Italy, consultation with China and all these other forces, instead of consulting internally and agreeing on a mechanism that would be utilized to address the key challenges, like the president of Kenya, William Ruto, mentioned, infrastructure. Infrastructure can be developed by Africa and Africa here. Why? Because we've had universities and training many of the engineers. We've had resources here. A lot of the materials that would be required to develop this are actually here in Africa. And so what we are lacking is just the clear and correct leadership that would understand that we are capable of doing these things for ourselves. Sorry?
1: I wanted to also touch on the African Union. You asked, where are they? The talks once again have resurfaced, and they were never really lulled, but they came up again during this particular summit of the African Union wanting to set up an African-owned credit ratings agency. How soon do you think this can be done, and what would be the benefits thereof?
0: I think we must also start from where the African Union is, because as you realize, a lot of the processes going on at the African Union, a number of them are just ideas that are there on pieces of paper. And even after the recent election of the new Africa Union Commission chair, we had expected that a little bit of bringing these ideas together so that then they can start restructuring. Because, for instance, I mean, this idea of looking at the credit rating issue and being looked at by Western influential powers. How about us using our African heritage to look at how do we ensure that we are supporting one another, because this has been African-owned, autochthonous to Africa. Why? Because we have resources, we can have cross-sharing, because even the boundaries that we are talking about as hindrances are boundaries that were not created by ourselves. So in terms of when the credit rating agency and all that can start, I think it will start when the neo-colonial powers that were pushing allows them to do so. Otherwise, they should have started many years ago.
1: So how do you foresee discussions that are going to be taking place at the summit actually turning into measurable economic outcomes for African countries?
0: I think if you ask me, these are just spaces and forums where these neo-colonial powers are looking for influence. And French is at the forefront in terms of trying to look for alternatives after losing lots of the spheres of influence in the West. And so you'll look at the countries which are nearby, and starting with Kenya, where the foreign policy has not been fully anchored on Kenya's own national interest. Because of that, then any other power can just come in and dictate on how business is done, on how infrastructure is done, and things like that, including trade. So in that case, we would be looking at a situation where the outcomes here might be in the face and the interests of who is sponsoring this meeting. And indeed, the leader of this summit has already made it very clear, right, from the way, even the way that the convening was started, and in terms of even how the conversations are going on. For instance, you realize that some Kenyans were making certain statements which were not palatable to the French president, and he had to stand up and tell them, no, that is not how it is done. I think it is very disrespectful that he can come to Africa and think that he can dictate even to the sovereign citizens of Kenya, for instance, on what they should say, when, and to who. Because I think we are a civilized country, and we know what we want. And if our government is taking a detour, a deviation from our national interests, Kenyans have got a right to call that out.
1: And that voice certainly being used in this particular instance. Mr. Boaz Waruku, thank you so much for your insight this evening. Much appreciated, sir.
0: Thank you. Welcome.
1: That's Boaz Waruku. He's a public policy expert and strategy advisor on the Africa Forward Summit 2026. And this is being held from the 11th to the 12th of May in Nairobi, Kenya, co-hosted by Kenya and France.
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3: 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Different places, one rhythm, one people. 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
1: It is 25 minutes after 6 p.m. Central African time. Concerns around fuel continue to rise across the continent amid the continuing conflict in the Middle East. South Africa recently saw an attempted theft at a fuel facility in the country's province of Gauteng. Authorities say tanker trunks were intercepted before fuel could be removed, highlighting ongoing vulnerabilities in distribution systems. As global markets remain sensitive to tensions around the Strait of Hormuz, analysts warn that any disruption to the channel could push up global crude prices, feeding directly into higher fuel costs across African economies. So could we see a rise on fuel thefts or adulteration of fuel across parts of the continent? And what impact would these have on the economy? Joining us to dissect this further this evening is Chris Hart, economic analyst and chairman of Impact Group. A very good evening to you, Chris. Welcome. Thank you for joining us.
4: Yes, good evening. Thank you very much.
1: First of all, your reaction to what we saw happening in Gauteng.
4: Well, I think firstly, there's already ongoing systematic theft of fuel occurring in South Africa generally, and it occurs on a number of levels. I think the pipeline that is operated by Transnet are one of the target. Fuel depots are other targets, and then sometimes it's syndicates operating with security companies, but security personnel, where fuel is reported as being delivered. A truck will arrive full and leaves full, and then arrives back for a second time to sell that particular cargo a second time to the prospective customers. But basically, it's already a systemic problem. I think you've already got organized crime embedded in the fuel industry that is busy siphoning off fuel. And then, of course, there's the smaller thefts where fuel is siphoned out of tanks, of trucks that are already moving. And there's other forms of theft. But basically, it's a fairly significant problem across. I think in South Africa, the losses last year were estimated at about 3.6 billion rand. Across the continent, it's about $89 billion. A lot of it is focused in Nigeria, where Nigeria really struggles with a crude and refined oil product theft. In particular, that's one of the bigger producers in Africa, which is why the $96 billion, which is almost 4% of Africa's GDP, it's mainly actually focused in Nigeria. But the fuel theft across the continent is important because trucking is an important part of the continent's logistic chain, because you've got relatively weak rail links, and so a lot of fuel has to be transported on trucks, which is where a lot of the vulnerability comes, but it also which is where costs are also added to the whole logistics supply chain.
1: And as you mentioned, it's a very organized system that exists as far as the theft of fuel is concerned. But how does stolen or the informal fuel entering the market actually distort competition within South Africa's formal fuel industry?
4: Well, the logistics, particularly trucking, is actually a very competitive industry with very, very tight margins. So if you have an operator that obtains their fuel through illicit channels, that is that lowers the price for them, it provides them with a bit of a competitive advantage. But on the other side, it raises the base cost. So even if it for example, if it raises the base cost of fuel, even if it's about 5 cents a litre, you multiply that across every single person using fuel, 5 cents a litre across the country, it works out to a lot of money. And where it affects the economy, it's not really, when I mentioned a number of 3.6 billion rand last year, it seems to be already higher this year because of the higher fuel prices. In other words, there's a bit of an escalation of fuel theft that's occurring now. Some of it's opportunistic, where people fill up and then dash after filling up. You may well find that the higher costs have a number of multipliers. One of the multipliers affects the agricultural industry, because agriculture needs diesel for planting, for instance, and that may well affect, it has an impact on fuel security. Food security. One mustn't be over dramatic to say the fuel theft of fuel is threatening our total food supply, but it does have an impact, an element of effect, which raises food prices. That's paid for by everybody across the economy.
1: Mm.
4: Likewise, when the fuel costs rise, for truckers, etc., that has to be paid for ultimately, and that's paid by the end consumer.
1: Right. I mean, it really does trickle throughout. Unfortunately, we're going to have to leave it at that for this evening, Chris, but very much appreciated. Thank you for your time, sir.
4: My pleasure.
1: Thank you. That's Chris Hart, economic analyst and chairman of Impact Group. He takes us to exactly 6:30 Central African time. Let's head over now to the markets desk, where Chanduko Legege is standing by with your latest market indicators.
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6: Thank you, Tami. Good evening. $1 is trading at 16.37 in South Africa, Botswana 13 Pula 30, Namibia 16 Namibian dollars 37, Zambia 19 Kwacha 09. Kenya 128 shilling 17, Ethiopia 157 bih 03, Uganda 3000 shilling 728, Tanzania 2000 shilling 597, Nigeria 1000 naira 358, Egypt 52 Egyptian pound 71, Tunisia 2 dinar 87, Algeria 131 dinar 28, Morocco 8 dirham 99, Angola 913 kwanzaa. The Congolese franc is 2190. Commodities: gold is at $4,727, platinum at $2,107 per ounce. The price of Brent crude oil at $103.50 a barrel. That is all from me, Chanduko Ligege. For any stories you'd like to share with us, please send us an email to newsroom@channelafrica.co.za, or you can call us on +27 11714 4459.
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1: And coming up in the business of sports this hour, it's all around points and qualifications for the Champions League. Here's Zai Khan.
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7: Thank you, Tami. Yes, indeed. Points matter, with AC Milan facing mounting pressure both on and off the pitch after slipping out of Serie A's top three and risking another season without UEFA Champions League football. The seven-time European champion suffered a damaging 3-2 defeat to Atalanta, sparking fresh protests from supporters aimed at the club's ownership and their chief executive, Giorgio Fellaini. Champions League qualification is critical for Milan's financial planning and commercial revenue, with Italian media reporting coach Massimiliano Allegri's future could depend on securing a top-four finish. Sporting director Iglitare admits the criticism from fans was justified as Milan battled through one of their most turbulent periods in recent season. In the meantime, AS Roma are facing a major contract decision, with Argentine star Paulo Dybala admitting he's unsure whether he will remain at the club beyond this season. The 32-year-old forward, whose deal expires this summer, says Roma has not yet approached him over a renewal, raising fresh speculation around one of Serie A's biggest commercial and football assets. Now, Dybala joined Roma from Juventus in 2022 and helped the club reach a Europa League final, but injuries have disrupted his current campaign and Roma are still chasing UEFA Champions League qualification, which could significantly influence the club's transfer budget as well as contract negotiations ahead of next season. Now, closer to the African continent, South Africa's Mamelodi Sundowns goalkeeper Dennis Onyango believes African clubs are finally recognizing the commercial and sporting value of the TotalEnergies CAF Champions League. The veteran Ugandan international says growing fan support, packed stadiums and increased investment from club owners are elevating African club football across the continent. Onyango, who won the title with Sundowns in 2016, says success in the Champions League boosts a club's image, brand value and global profile, while also changing players' careers. He added that clubs are now showing greater ambition both on and off the field, with supporters increasingly embracing continental football in the same way fans in North Africa have done for years. Let's go to another story, which is golf, and questions around LIV Golf's long-term future continues, with confirmation that Saudi Arabia's public investment fund will end its multi-billion dollar backing of the breakaway tour, and that's at the end of 2026. Now, South Africa's star, he is Dean Burmester, says the players remain confident the league will survive, with LIV exploring new investment partners and commercial models to keep the global golf ventures alive. The uncertainty comes as Burmester secured his fifth top 10 finish of the season at LIV Virginia, headlining both the growing competitiveness and the financial stakes surrounding the tour.
8: I'm confident. I think I'm backing Scott O'Neill and his team to go and find the investment, and you know, this is too good of a product to die out. So, you know, I think a lot of the players are standing together and we all feel like we're on a road to something that we maybe have more of a say in and something we can, you know, make truly special.
7: And finally, South African golfer Yuraj Premlal has cashed in on a dream week at the Catalunya Championship, securing his maiden DP World Tour title and earning just over $430,000 in prize money. The 22-year-old also pocketed an additional $50,000 for setting a new course record with a brilliant 63, while his dominant 14-shot victory saw him rocket from 598th to 250th in the world rankings. Premlal's breakthrough win also lifted him to 26th in the Race to Dubai standings, significantly boosting his global profile and future sponsorship value on the international golf circuit. The South African finished just one shot shy of equaling Tiger Woods' record for the biggest winning margin on the DP World Tour. That's where we leave it for now. You can swing back for more sports stories that you would like to share with us. Please send an email to newsroom@channelafrica.co.za or call us +27 11 714 4459. For Channel Africa, the business of sport, I'm Zai Khan.
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6: It is exactly 6:41 Central African time as we take a look at the markets today. In today's slot, we'll focus on the release of the employment statistics for the first quarter of the year, as well as mining production in South Africa. We also draw a comparison within Africa in terms of the employment outlook and the emerging trends. For more on this, joining us on the line is Thanda Sithole, FNB and Westbank Senior Economist. A very good evening to you, Thanda. Good to have you with us. Let's look at Stats SA. They're set to release the employment stats for the first quarter of 2026. What are you expecting on that front? Welcome.
7: Thank you. Evening, Tami, to you and the listeners. So we don't expect any meaningful improvement in terms of the headline unemployment rate, the official one, which in the fourth quarter of last year stood at around 31.4%. But we do hope that there probably could be some carryover momentum in terms of employment growth from the fourth quarter of last year. So if you remember well, we had about 44,000 quarter-on-quarter jobs being created in the fourth quarter of last year, which assisted with the improvement in the unemployment number. So we think that that could potentially have carried over into the first quarter of this year, simply because we think that the economic growth momentum also was sustained. So that should support some employment gains. But as I said, in terms of the magnitude, we don't really expect it to be significant enough to actually make a significant improvement in terms of the headline unemployment rate number that we have currently.
6: Mm. And talking about improvement, do you see any improvement for the month of March when we are throwing forward to the manufacturing production data, which will also be out?
7: So, yes, so we do have manufacturing production and mining production coming out this week. From a manufacturing perspective, we think that the economic activity is likely going to remain weak even in the month of March, simply because if you look at the PMI, the manufacturing PMI index, which obviously leads the actual manufacturing production data, that index was weak in March, both business activity sub-index, as well as the new sales order index was below the 50 neutral mark. So we think that the weakness continued into the month of March, simply because production conditions are not conducive. But also, if you look at domestic demand, If you look at private sector fixed investment, if you look at the external environment, all those factors are not really supportive of domestic production. So it's likely it continued to weaken. And our view is that probably it might have been a drag to first quarter GDP growth. But of course, the positive is going to come from the mining data, which also comes out later this week.
6: So talking about the mining data, that will be for the month of March. Sure. That's also going to be offering us a glimpse at the sector and how it's performing. When we look at its performance in February, it did expand. Do you see further acceleration as far as mining production is concerned?
7: It's likely that it continued to actually grow, but I think the extent of the growth, like in the month of February, we saw year-on-year growth of almost 10%. It was 9.7%. So I doubt that we'll see such strong growth again in the month of March, because part of that growth was actually the statistical-based effects from lower growth last year. So yes, we think that there is going to be some continued growth momentum, but not as strong as what we saw in the month of February. Commodity prices before the Middle East turmoil were still supportive. So we saw some mining divisions starting to ramp up production, particularly the platinum group metals. So it's possible that production activity likely continued into the month of March. Our view is that as far as the sector's contribution to GDP growth in the first quarter, we think that this sector is obviously going to provide some support in terms of supporting GDP growth for the first quarter of this year.
6: Now, looking just across the sectors, are we starting to see the impact of the US-Iran conflict in production and the numbers coming out?
7: So obviously these numbers that are going to come out for March, I think the impact might have been limited in the month of March, but of course we will see as more and more data comes out for the month of April and even the month of May as well. But if we just look at domestic fuel prices, they shot up quite significantly both at the beginning of April and at the beginning of May. So obviously production costs likely shot up across most sectors that particularly rely on energy for their production processes. But also, if you just look at broader freight transportation in the country, we still transport about 85% of our goods by road. So you can just imagine, with diesel prices having increased so significantly, currently sitting at just over 31 rand per liter, the impact in terms of margins across various sectors of the economy is going to be quite significant. But of course, we'll see as more and more data comes out for the month of April and also for the month of May. But definitely, it's not good for the economy. Our view, if you just look at our latest forecast, we have actually trimmed our GDP growth to around 1.1%, so similar to the growth rate that we saw last year, simply because of these challenges that we are currently facing from a Middle East perspective. And also inflation is also lifted higher to around 4% for this year and 3.5% next year. So that's the kind of environment which we find ourselves in. I think the near term is a bit bleak, but we do hope that over the medium term, we could see growth lifting to around 2% in 2028, 2029, supported by the ongoing structural reforms that are currently taking place.
6: So looking more broadly within the African continent, how does South Africa's economic and employment outlook compare with some of its regional peers?
7: Yeah, so the story of SA unemployment is a tough one. So unemployment rate in South Africa is the highest, is ranked among the highest in the world, not just Africa alone. But there are countries, I think there is one or two countries that have similar unemployment rate in the African continent. So it's really unfavorable from a global perspective, and I think that what is going to be critical, not only for South Africa but for the broader African continent, is the continued implementation of structural reforms, making sure that the continent improve the ease of doing business. The continent is blessed with a lot of natural resources, some of which are going to be critical in the transition to zero carbon by 2050. So we do have an advantage from a natural resource perspective, but I think that the continent needs to create a conducive environment for investment so that we could start to see growth lifting across the African continent and industries actually investing in the continent and then supporting employment creation, which will ultimately result into lower GDP, lower unemployment rates that we're currently facing as a continent.
6: Right. And are there any lessons or trends that are emerging from other African economies that South Africa should be paying attention to?
7: I think, of course, the likes of Ethiopia and Kenya, those countries are actually doing a lot. And South Africa, I think, is also part of those countries that are doing a lot in terms of improving the ease of doing business, making sure that macroeconomic policies are stable, ensuring that debt or fiscal policy is actually prudent to make sure that government debt ratios do not actually put us in a trajectory that is uncontrollable. So I think that most countries are trying to do that. It's difficult, of course, because there is this crisis that keep on hitting us. We were hit by the GFC in 2008-2009. After that, we were hit by COVID-19 in 2020. So there are these structural shocks that tend to derail the trajectory of macroeconomic improvement in the African continent. But I think that what is being done now in terms of economic reforms and also trying to make sure that government debt improves, I think those are critical elements that should actually assist the broader African continent in terms of fighting its socioeconomic challenges.
6: Tanda Sithole, always a pleasure. Thank you so much for today's market update.
7: Thank you so much.
6: Thank you. That's Tanda Sithole, FNB and WestBank senior economist.

0: continent, now online, with all your sports fixtures, lifestyle, and more. 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
4: It is exactly 6:52 Central African time as we turn our focus now to the world and business of travel. It is indeed Africa's leading inbound travel trade show. It is Africa's Travel Indaba 2026. It has officially kicked off in Durban, South Africa with a bond day, that is the Business Opportunity Networking Day. Government officials, tourism leaders and stakeholders from across the continent have gathered at the Inkosi Albert Luthuli International Convention Center, otherwise known as the Durban ICC, to discuss the future of African tourism, investment opportunities, and community empowerment through the sector. Our reporter, Lebohang Mabange, is attending the event and filed this report.
5: The opening of Bond Day at Africa's Travel Indaba 2026 has placed the spotlight firmly on Africa's tourism potential and the need for inclusive growth across the continent. Deputy Minister of Tourism Maggie Sokyu says Africa's tourism future must benefit communities and small businesses.
6: Unlimited Africa is about unlimited access, unlimited connections, and unlimited growth. It is about ensuring that tourism becomes a shared continental success story that benefits all. When I talk about all, I talk about communities, entrepreneurship, and MSMEs at the center of growth. At the heart of Africa's tourism future are its communities and entrepreneurship, as I have said. According to the World Bank, tourism supported 357 million jobs globally in 2024.
5: Sokyu says Bond Day is also about changing perceptions around tourism and ensuring communities see opportunities within the sector.
6: My hope is that Bond Day inspires us all to think about how to get communities across our continent to see tourism not as a distant industry, but as a powerful local community, one capable of uplifting households, empowering SMMEs, and creating shared prosperity from the ground. Bond Day exists to ignite Africa's travel indaba with energy, strategic insight, and innovation. Today is about knowledge sharing, thought leadership, and practical engagement.
5: African countries are also looking at tourism as a key driver of economic diversification. Secretary of State in Angola's Ministry of Tourism, Dr. Augusto Galigemala, says Angola is positioning itself as one of Africa's untapped tourism destinations.
7: In Angola, the tourism is not an economic sector that already contributes for the economic diversification. We are starting now a process that identify tourism as a key driver for the diversification of our economy, which is mostly driven by the oil sector. So now we are looking to the tourism to change this narrative. And what we are trying to show to the world is that Angola has a lot of potential for tourism because we are one of the most untapped destination in Africa.
5: Meanwhile, tourism business leaders say Africa must position itself strategically within changing global travel trends and geopolitics. Chairperson of the Tourism Business Council of South Africa, Jerry Mabena, says the continent has an opportunity to attract growing global travel interest.
8: I think the important thing for us as Africa is to look at the shifting geopolitics as well as the economic drivers of, in particular, tourism. I think we know about the impact of the Middle Eastern wars. And people will say to you that when you have wars, travelers don't travel. They still travel, they just change where they go. And I think when you look at where Africa sits in that entire geopolitical space, the movement is not going to be any more northwards, it's going to be southbound. So if I were to be an investor and I had a lot of money, I would actually say bet on Africa at the moment. A lot of the traffic is going to be coming down south, so the challenge is for us to actually be prepared.
5: Africa's travel in Durban trade activities continue in Durban until the 14th of May, with tourism stakeholders hoping the event will unlock investment, partnerships and long-term growth for the continent's tourism sector. Reporting for Channel Africa, I am Lebogang Mabange in Durban, South Africa.
0: Africa in Business with Tami Ngubeni. 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
4: It is exactly 3 minutes to 7 p.m. Central African time. She is back and she is the queen. She's wearing a queen t-shirt. Happy belated birthday, Mada. I hope that you had a splendid time off. I see you stepped in here with a new bounce for the new year.
9: Yes. Yes, Tami. The queen herself, Mada Piri. Speaking here, I'm back. I know that you missed me on Friday and I think yesterday's show. But then I'm back, you know, Channel Africa, it's in my blood. And I really enjoyed my birthday. To tell you the truth, I was like traveling. I was supposed to go to Cape Town, but I flew. As you know, that it's been like almost 2 weeks now. Catched up the flu and now I was like, okay, no, I'm not feeling good. But I really enjoyed my birthday. We're traveling. Oh, yeah, within Gauteng, I can say. I've been in Pretoria, I've been wherever, even not only Gauteng, even Northwest, I was there. So I really enjoyed my...
4: You really enjoyed your birthday?
9: You know, I really enjoyed my birthday.
4: As I always say, you're always zochitiking. You know, whether you're on air or off air, it's always about what's happening, what's on the pulse, what's moving. What do you have in store for us today?
9: All right, so today we've got Msogolele Wadziko la Mozambique, Daniel Chapo wapeleka mabasi 200 Monsinda wa Maputo, kwa masote ndi antu asano ndia wili 7 apedwa masiku wapita wa mabasi. 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I'm going to celebrate my birthday until the 31st of May. And let me just be honest. It's stamped there. I've already officialized that, that I'm still, it's my birthday. Every day, you can call me happy birthday, I'll be good.
4: My birthday is on the 31st of January, and I officially say it's my birthday month.
9: Month, yes.
4: So, please. And the thing with me is that January, people are still recovering from spending money in December. There's no money, but at least it's month end. So, you know. But happy birthday month to you.
9: Thank you so much. Thank you. I do appreciate.
4: Well, we leave the reins over now to Mada Piri as she enters with Zochitika. It's exactly 1 minute to 7 p.m. Central African time from myself, Tami Ngubeni, and the entire Africa in Business team. Give yourself a splendid Monday evening further.

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5: Ghana's foreign ministry did not give details of the rescue operation, but said that the victims were originally lured with promises of lucrative job opportunities in Europe. The traffickers extorted huge sums of money from them. The foreign affairs minister, Samuel Okudzeto Ablakwa, has urged caution against falling prey to sophisticated human trafficking networks. Last month, immigration authorities rescued over 300 West African nationals, including more than 100 children, in an anti-trafficking operation.
1: Nkhani zathu pakadali pano ndi zomwezi m'malo mwa Channel Africa News ndi ine Thamo Kapisa.
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11: The whole thing sounds so surreal. Like, you would have never thought you come to this point that a country will give FIFA conditions for taking part in the World Cup. Everybody wants to take part in the World Cup. But most importantly is the IRGC connection. And most importantly is the players. And we have heard from the US authorities, including President Trump and also Secretary of State Mark Rubio, saying that they don't want this to affect the athletes.
10: Wapa mpandu wa komiti ya zachuma mbungwe loona za mpira wa miendo mdziko la South Africa, la South African Football Association, SAFA, Ntolisis Bamu, akuti kudikira kwa nthawi ya Itali kukazikisa makina otandizira kuimbira mpira wa miendo mdzikomo a Video Assistant Referee, VAR, kungatepo sachedwa apa, ndipo cholinga ndichakuti ayambe kukwirisira ntchito nyengo ya masewera ya mawa. 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
12: Yes, the government has been very generous with us. They have funded, they've given us 20 million to implement the VAR. And we are in the process, like at this current NEC that's going on now, we are going to finalize the approval of that budget, and then so that we can start with the work. Just to say that the work has been going on for the past 7 months or so. So it's not that we will be starting. And the target, fortunately this morning, the referees, the guys who are in charge of it, are targeting that by when the next season starts, that VAR will be up and running.
10: Tidakali mdziko la South Africa, ntchito yopeza olowa m'malo mwa Hugo Bruce, mphunzisi wamkulu wa Bafana Bafana, timu ya mpira wa miyendo ya dzikolo, yatsala pang'ono kuyamba, ndipo cholinga chachikulu ndi chakuti mphunzisi watsopano akhale wokonzeka mpikisano wa FIFA World Cup wa chaka chino ukangotha. 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
14: Different places, one rhythm. 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
2: It's terrible because so many access roads to the JTT has been washed away. So you can't get into that area and can't get out. And that's for farming sectors and even business sectors. Even the roads between Kimberley and Kuruman, the trucks, the mining trucks, that road, you can't drive with a car on that road anymore. So, and I think it's quite urgent that we look into this and give support to those people because they are basically cut off now.
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0: E assim, estimados ouvintes, chegamos ao fim de mais uma edição do Caleidoscópio. 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
11: And just like that, it's 9 o'clock Central Africa time. It's Monday, the 11th of May, 2026. Welcome to Africa World Hour on Channel Africa. I'm Mphosa Tole. It's an absolute pleasure to be in your company this evening. Let's take a look at what's coming up in this hour. Angolan President João Lourenço is on a three-day state visit to Algeria at the invitation of his Algerian counterpart, Abdallah Majid Tebboune. And South Africa's Democratic Alliance says it will be submitting parliamentary questions to the presidency over President Cyril Ramaphosa's recent visit to Zimbabwean President Emmerson Mnangagwa's private residence. A lot of questions about that. Stay connected to Africa and the world with Channel Africa, the international voice of the South African Broadcasting Corporation. 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
11: Right, time now to take a look at the question for Africa World Hour. 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Today's question is this. Niger has suspended several international media outlets citing national security. 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
11: As we connect the dots, let's give you a sense of some of the stories making headlines this evening. There are growing fears of a humanitarian tragedy in the Lake Chad Basin, where dozens of Nigerian fishermen are believed to have been killed following airstrikes by Chad's military targeting Boko Haram positions. Now, local fishing leaders say more than 40 people may have died, some reportedly caught in the strikes, while others are feared to have drowned while trying to flee the area. The strikes were reportedly carried out in response to deadly attacks on Chadian military bases, highlighting the ongoing volatility in a region long affected by insurgency involving groups like Boko Haram and Islamic State West Province. With no official confirmation just yet from authorities in Chad or Nigeria, concerns are mounting over civilian safety and the broader humanitarian impact of military operations in that region. And looking at other news, the authorities in Ghana are saying that 28 citizens have been rescued from Ivory Coast after the dismantling of a human trafficking syndicate and a joint security operation. Those rescued have since returned home. Here's the BBC's Thomas Nardi with the story.
12: Ghana's foreign ministry did not give details of the rescue operation, but said that the victims were originally lured with promises of lucrative job opportunities in Europe. The traffickers extorted huge sums of money from them. The Foreign Affairs Minister, Samuel Okudzeto Ablakwa, has urged caution against falling prey to sophisticated human trafficking networks. Last month, immigration authorities rescued over 300 West African nationals, including more than 100 children, in an anti-trafficking operation.
11: And the number of possible contacts with hantavirus-infected persons has increased to 97 in South Africa. Our Health Minister, Dr. Aaron Motsoaledi, says their focus is to find all those who could have been in contact with infected persons. Meanwhile, the World Health Organization says 7 confirmed cases of hantavirus have now been linked to the cruise ship MV Hondius. The final passengers and crew are now being evacuated from the vessel, which is moored off the Tinu Reef. The ship's captain, Jan Dobrogowski, has released a video message praising everyone on board for their patience.
13: I've decided to take this time to thank every single guest and crew member on board here as well as our colleagues back home. The past few weeks have been extremely challenging to us all, as I'm sure you know. What touched me the most, what moved me the most, was your patience, your discipline, and also kindness that you show to each other.
11: Now, South Africa's political landscape has once again taken center stage as President Cyril Ramaphosa firmly announced that he will not resign. This is amid the mounting pressure and ongoing scrutiny. I mean, his decision has sparked intense debate across political circles, raising all sorts of questions about accountability, party unity, and the broader implications for governance and public trust. To help us unpack what this means for the country, we're joined now by Dr. Ntikelelo Breakfast, who's a political analyst, to provide insight into the motivations behind this stance and what may lie ahead for South Africa's leadership and democracy. A very good evening to you, Dr. Breakfast. Thank you so much for your time. I mean, just listening to a story that we've all been watching, really just trying to get a sense of what happens next with all the reactions that we've seen from the various parties. What's your immediate reaction to President Ramaphosa's decision not to resign?
14: Well, first of all, I'm not taken aback by the turn of events. I saw it coming. I think one could see which way the wind was blowing, because we heard that, I think, tomorrow is going to address a group of business persons. So it stood to reason that he wasn't going to let go of his position of being a president. But what that does is that I think it creates what I call an organic crisis, which is a lack of acceptability or a lack of legitimacy. Which is the breakdown of public trust that you spoke about when you're setting the scene. And the tone of his argument that he wasn't going to resign, I don't know how many times he mentioned that. It's like basically he was speaking down on us, you know, which is quite disappointing. So I think the ANC is going to be the biggest loser here. I think it's going to pay a heavy price. The price is very heavy, because this is going to have, trust me, national consequences for the ANC, because the party in the last elections it participated in stood at 40%. I think the margin is going to be worse than that, in my view.
11: Mm. As you speak about the ANC, do you think that Ramaphosa is betting that the ANC will ultimately rally behind him to avoid deeper instability, even if internally there are some very serious divisions?
14: You see, this takes us down memory lane, because Zuma did the same thing.
11: Yeah.
14: If you remember, you know, after he was found to have been off the mark in terms of upholding the constitutional values, he also addressed the nation. I still remember it was on a Friday. Now, the issue is that, to answer your question, there is no way he would have addressed the nation without getting the sense that he has the backing. I don't think he operates alone. It's an open secret. I was watching the other channel on TV. Uncle Gwede Mantashe was saying that he addressed him and twisted him when he wanted to leave government and convinced him. So the point I'm making, there must be people behind closed doors who have engaged him to say, listen here, we've got your back. You're going nowhere. Just address the nation and tell them that they must. You know, it's like some people are insulting our intelligence, you know, as if we cannot think. Because what beats me is that, why does he apply double standards? How many people has he put on a suspension who have not been found guilty by a court of law? So it's the same principle that he is now using, but even himself, because when he started the speech, he said he has not been found guilty of any wrongdoing. But in the same breath, even Senzo Mchunu has not been found guilty, even the National Commissioner of SAPS has not been found guilty. So why not use the same principle? You know? So it's quite sad.
11: And perhaps very, very lastly and quite quickly, you know, we heard the president making the point that the Concord ruling was focused on flaws in Parliament's process rather than making findings on his guilt or innocence. Do you think that that distinction is likely to resonate with the public, or has the political damage already been done?
14: That is a technical way of arguing, because the question is about the meaning of that. What does that mean? Because it means that he might be found to have been off the mark. Therefore, why not clear yourself? Why not clear your name? And just step aside. Do the same thing that you do to others when they are facing serious allegations. You don't want to do that. You want to behave like God. You want to write a test and then mark it yourself that you don't agree with this and that you are innocent. You can't have it both ways.
11: Yeah. Very well. Thank you so much. Thanks for speaking to us this evening. Dr. Ntsikelelo Breakfast there, political analyst, giving us a sense of the developments there on the back of President Cyril Ramaphosa's address.
15: 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Channel Africa.
11: Right, as we, of course, continue to give you a sense of some of the leading stories this evening, press freedom concerns are mounting in Niger after authorities suspended 9 French media outlets, accusing them of threatening public order and national security. The move, which affects international broadcasters and publications, including France 24 and Radio France Internationale, has drawn some very sharp criticism from global media watchdogs. Reporters Without Borders has described the charges as fabricated and warned that the decision reflects a broader pattern of repression against independent journalism. To expand the conversation, we're joined by Sadibo Marung, Director of Reporters Without Borders Sub-Sahara Africa Bureau in Dakar, to unpack the implications of this development. A very good evening to you. Thank you so much for your time and welcome.
16: Thank you very much. My pleasure.
11: I mean, as we look at the merits around the charges, you've described them as fabricated. What leads you to that kind of conclusion as we try get a sense of the significance in the move, in the broader context of press freedom in Niger?
16: I mean, it is for us, it is trumped up charges because, look, how can a media try to broadcast or publish information in light to this for public disorder, for example, or for like or terrorism, or for light of encouraging things like that. So I mean, it's quite something which is very, very weird, and it is in a framework of what the junta in the Sahelian countries, like today it's Niger, but it has been also Mali, it has also been Burkina Faso. How can they are in a process, to create some type of charges in order to evacuate or to narrow down the presence of international media, especially French media, for example. Mm-hmm. France 24 and RFI has already been suspended in Niger. So it's nonsense if they take a new order so as to suspend them again. And we are also assisting in a situation where it is a kind of coordinated repression of press freedom in the three countries. What happens in for example in Niger should not be covered by media in Mali, mm-hmm, in a very critical way, for example. This is why now it's not only the regulatory bodies, media regulatory bodies, which are at a national level, but they are more and more going up front for a more coordinated repression of press freedom. And this is really, really worrying trend we have seen in this part of Africa.
11: I mean, it's

0: strategy to tighten the press freedom in the countries. And then Niger has already done so. Burkina Faso has already done so. Mm-hmm. And Mali also has already done so. And now Niger is also going towards those steps. And then the only thing we are seeing emerging is, I mean, it's also in light with this kind of quote-unquote diplomatic problem they are also having with France as a country. And all those measures, if you analyze and if you have a look at them, they are mostly based in France, including a Pan-African one, which is Jeune Afrique, including France 24, RFI, including TV5 Monde, and so and so. I mean, it is a trend, but for them, the analysis is something else. I mean, these media don't have any place in our media landscape. If we let them try to evaluate, to do their evolution, mm-hmm. it will be very difficult for them to control the narrative. And because their bid is to control the narrative, starting from local media, with a lot of censorships, with a lot of financial difficulties, and so and so. But the thing is, will they be succeeding? I am not quite sure that if they will be in a position to succeed, because shut down all those media,
1: yes,
0: I mean, you will be preventing millions and millions of Niger people, Malian people, and Burkina Faso people of information. And those people, they have the right to be informed by any kind of media of their choice. This is the key things. Yeah.
1: As you say that, the authorities argue that this is about national security. How often is that justification used to restrict media freedom? I mean, you've unpacked the danger of this. You speak about how it would be easier to control the narrative and prevent citizens from accessing information.
0: I mean, the key thing is, most of the time, what has been emerging in this country since the juntas they came in power is there is a strategy to let prevail a kind of patriotic treatment of the information. What does that mean? That means, I mean, for them, information should not be a multiple way. You know, you don't have to cross-check your sources. You don't have, to be balanced. But you just have to listen to the narrative of the armies. And the narrative of the army mm-hmm. is just made of, press statements coming from the authorities. Mm-hmm. You are the journalist. You don't have the possibility, to verify, to check and fact check, and even cross check if what is coming from the ministries, coming from the army spokesperson, is something reliable. Do you have the right as a journalist to verify what has been given to you as a single statement?
1: Yeah.
0: This in their mind, the thing is, journalists, they only have to wait in their newsrooms and receive statements which are a one-way statement, and then you will have to just to publish that. This is not journalism. And journalism should be free, should be people should have the possibility to check, cross-check, and even to challenge the juntas themselves, if what they are saying is a right, is a true or not, what is the kind of manipulation? Look, in fighting back terrorism, mm-hmm. terrorism armed group, for example, they are doing also many human rights violations. And in their mind, those human rights violations coming from the army or in the fight back should not be published. I mean, this is problematic. That's why, even if they suspend the media they have suspended already, they will be able to use other sources and have information. Mm. And for example, in the case of Mali, when these 25th of April clashes took place, I mean, the international media, among which those who have been now suspended, were the first one, to give reliable information to the world.
1: Yeah.
0: I mean, this is a challenge. Yes, and they don't want the media to

0: to scope with this.
1: Yeah, very
0: It's problematic.
1: concerning, very much so, very problematic indeed. Thank you so much for speaking to us and unpacking that. Joined there by Sadibor Marong, who's director of Reporters Without Borders, Sub-Saharan Africa Bureau in Dakar, and unpacking the implications of this development. Niger remains strategically important in the fight against extremism in the Sahel. So it's really concerning indeed when governments use security concerns to justify restrictions on the press.
2: 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And are you looking to work in South Africa? Do you have papers that qualify you to work in South Africa? In that case, we might have an opportunity for you to work for Channel Africa. 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Channel Africa, the African perspective. 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
1: As we connect those dots, Angolan President João Lourenço is on a three-day state visit to Algeria. This is at the invitation of his Algerian counterpart, Abdelmadjid Tebboune. The visit seeks to strengthen bilateral relations and expand strategic cooperation between the two countries that have maintained diplomatic relations since 1976 and share common positions on matters related to peace, security, and development on the African continent. To discuss this further, we're joined by political analyst Jose Gama. A very good evening to you. Thank you so much for your time and welcome.
3: Good evening, ma'am. Good evening, and thanks for having me here.
1: I mean, it's great to have you with us. How would you describe relations between the two countries? I mean, we have the two presidents presenting this visit as a strategic partnership deepening. And one wonders what is really driving this renewed momentum between Angola and Algeria, especially at this very particular moment.
3: Yes, Algeria is one of the countries that helped the Angolans during the liberation struggle. It was one of the countries that used to support the MPLA, supporting the guerrilla of the movement of MPLA against the Portuguese, and was one of the countries that recognized our independence. And it looks like now President Lourenço want to restore the relationship between both countries, and also want to strengthen the cooperation between Angola and Algeria. So both countries also cooperate in many fields like energy, oil and gas, mineral resource, agriculture, defense. So that means Angola, it looks like Lourenço looks to Algeria as a partner that he can approach more and more. And also we find this as a positive. That's the first visit that he pays on that country as well.
1: Yeah, it's important as you make mention of the countries both being major energy producers on the continent and talking about partnerships that are approachable, especially at a time of shifting global energy markets and geopolitical competition. How much of the visit is essentially about oil, about gas, about energy diplomacy, as we look at the timing of geopolitics at this point in time?
3: You know, Lourenço is investing on those green energies is one of the goal of his term. And I believe that on this trip to Algeria, and so they're going to have a higher level discussion. Probably they'll also put on the table and trying to know how we can, I mean, how we can have the Algeria experience on the green energy, on the green energy. That's one of, yes, I think this one should be one of the points, because as I said, energy, oil and gas is also on the table. So there was also a memorandum of understanding that was signed last year, April, to establish of a political consultation and mechanism between the two countries. Probably they also will look at this memorandum and see what they can, what both countries can improve for the future, for the future of Angola and Algeria as well.
1: As this happens, looking at the significance of the state visit, there are multiple hotspots across the continent right now, from the instability in the Sahel to the tensions in Eastern DRC. Do you think at all, that could a closer Angola-Algeria cooperation perhaps influence regional peace and security efforts on a much broader scale?
3: Well, both countries share common sense, common views on security, especially the security on and continent in the continent. Algeria also facing, I think Angola, okay, Angola is based on DRC. Probably Algeria could be a heli to a very important heli to Angola, so that Angola can have the Algeria experience how to deal with those kind of conflicts that we're facing in DRC and Rwanda as well. Even though Algeria is far away from Angola, it, probably they can also put this on the table to have a discussion on it.
1: And what do you see as perhaps some of the other issues which are likely to dominate discussions as this meeting happens?
3: Probably one of the items should be agriculture, because Angolan's economy depends mainly from the oil, and now Angola want to move, want to change, want to diversify its economy, moving from oil to agriculture, and Algeria also, both countries also can discuss on this. And how both countries can change the experience, especially on this field, because Angola wants Lourenço, I mean, during this term is investing too much on agriculture. He wants agriculture to be the main activity for the country, replacing oil. And probably, I'm sure they will discuss also on this.
1: Yeah, absolutely. Thank you so much for expanding that conversation with us there as we wrap up with political analyst Jose Gama.
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1: Now, South Africa's Democratic Alliance says it will be submitting parliamentary questions to the presidency over President Cyril Ramaphosa's recent visit to Zimbabwean President Emmerson Mnangagwa's private residence. The party is seeking clarity on whether public funds were used for what the presidency has described as an informal engagement, while also raising concerns about individuals who were reportedly part of that meeting. Among them is businessman Wignall Shivayo, who is said to be under investigation by South Africa's Financial Intelligence Center over alleged financial misconduct. The DA argues that this matter raises broader questions about accountability, the use of state resources, and South Africa's diplomatic posture in the region. To help us unpack this, we're joined by DA spokesperson on international relations and cooperation, Ryan Smith. A very good evening to you. Thank you so much for joining us. Welcome.
6: Good evening, and Paul, thanks very much for having me, and good evening to your listeners.
1: Perhaps, let's start with your main concern. I mean, you say you want answers about the president's visit to the private residence of President Emmerson Mnangagwa. What specifically concerns the DA most here? Are we talking the use of public funds, the nature of the meeting itself, or is it the people who were reportedly present?
6: I think it's a combination of all three. I'll start with the reason for the meeting. There have been several conflicting reasons for the trip made to Zimbabwe. Initially, the presidency said that it was an informal meeting, a catch-up between two neighbors. It then said that it was conducted with certain members of the presidency, which would not be commonplace for a meeting of that sort of nature if it were an informal meeting. So that seems to be a bit of a contradiction. And then obviously, knowing who was attending the meeting, these controversial business people, as you've mentioned, Wignall Shivayo, who's facing allegations of money laundering to the value of more than 800 million rand in Zimbabwean public funds here in South Africa. And then obviously the reputation of South Africa being associated with the head of state of Zimbabwe, who under the ZANU-PF has captured that country and captured its democracy. Zimbabwe is a de facto dictatorship. So it's not the kind of country that South Africa would want to be rubbing its shoulders with if we are purportedly supposed to be upholding the values of freedom, democracy, and human rights within the region as enshrined by our own constitution. So there's several question marks over the reason for the visit, who was in attendance, and why the ANC is so hell-bent on ensuring that South Africa ignores human rights atrocities within our own backyard.
1: I mean, critics may argue that diplomacy often involves in a lot of informal networks, business figures, and private discussions behind closed doors. Why does the DA believe that this case crosses a line that perhaps warrants parliamentary scrutiny?
6: Well, yes, you know, diplomacy means having to speak to people that you don't necessarily like. That's part of the job, unfortunately.
1: Yes.
6: But there's a history of the ANC rubbing shoulders with the ZANU-PF that dates back several decades. And I made the point in the press release that I sent a few days ago that President Emmerson Mnangagwa of Zimbabwe was invited as a guest of honor to the president's inauguration in 2024, which indicates to us that this is not something that happened by accident. It is something that has happened by diplomatic design on the ANC's part. And if you celebrate dictators like that in Africa, not just tolerate them, you are bound to end up finding yourself in a mess, which is like the president, or the kind of mess that the president currently finds himself in. So I think people need to look at the bigger picture. This is an isolated incident, yes, but it forms part of a trend and a pattern that we've seen with the ANC and its leaders over decades in democratic South Africa.
1: On the back of that, I mean, others would also argue that South Africa and Zimbabwe have a deep political liberation era ties that naturally shape the engagement between leaders. Is the DA challenging the relationship itself in this aspect, or simply just the lack of openness around this particular meeting as well?
6: Well, look, each political party has its own international alliances. Nobody's disputing that.
1: Mm-hmm.
6: But what the ANC needs to realize is there is a requisite division and a clear line between party and state. You cannot conflate the party interests of a ruling party with the responsibility of the state and the government. So whatever relationship the ANC may have with Zimbabwe politically that dates back to pre-apartheid or pre-democratic days during the apartheid regime is fine, but you cannot drag those party political interests into the state where you're supposed to be representing the interests of the state, of the Republic of South Africa, and the citizens who elect their government. So, party political interests really have no place when it comes to diplomacy on the part of the ANC, and they really need to separate what is best for the ANC and what is actually best for South Africa. It's not in South Africa's interest to be rubbing shoulders with countries like Zimbabwe. That puts off our loyal trading partners who share our values and principles, and puts in jeopardy our reputation on the international stage. We're supposed to be upholding democratic principles in South Africa, not what is good or bad for the ANC.
1: And with that, I mean, I know that you're submitting parliamentary questions. What exactly are you hoping to uncover? Because one would want to get a better sense at this point if you have requested specific details regarding the travel cost, the arrangements, and the state resources, whether or not they were potentially used during this visit.
6: Yeah. Well, look, we know that there have been conflicting reports from the presidency as to what the nature of the visit is. But, you know, when it comes to politics, you always follow the money. If it was the state that paid for this visit, whether it was or was not for personal reasons, if it was an informal catch-up, whatever the presidency has termed it as, if the state paid for that, that is a formal visit. It is an official visit. And if it was deemed to be informal, a catch-up between two neighbors, as the presidency has stated, then why is the South African taxpayer paying for that? If it was supposedly something that was not state-oriented, that didn't require state protocol to get involved, then it is money that is wasted by the taxpayer on something that seems to be more party political than actually a state-to-state engagement. So we want to understand who paid for that visit, because that will give us an indication as to whether or not it was or was not official, contrary to what the presidency has said. Mm-hmm. We also want to know what the nature of the visit is. Why was the president meeting with the head of state of our neighboring country in attendance with some very, very controversial Zimbabwean businessmen? They are colloquially referred to as the Zimbabwean Guptas. Mm. Now, we've just come out of the Zondo Commission, the State Capture Commission, whatever you want to call it. We have just gotten South Africa off the Financial Action Task Force's grey list, which is associated with money laundering. We now have the president himself sitting in meetings with neighboring heads of state with regional money launderers, or those facing allegations of money laundering. So we need to understand what exactly happened here. Why did the president go? Who paid for it? And if it is not placing South Africa in a good light, what steps do we need to take to hold the president accountable?
1: And very quickly, just perhaps just veering off slightly, we have just heard the president talking about, you know, not going to resign and really answering to some of the fallout issues around the Palapala scandal. What is your immediate reaction to that?
6: Well, the Democratic Alliance, we uphold the rule of law and we respect the president's rights to approach the courts, you know, to see whether or not the Section 89 review was lawful or not. He has every right to do that. But this must not scupper the processes that Parliament is required to now undertake in order to hold the executive to account. You know, the rule of law in South Africa is a bit of a double-edged sword when it comes to politics, because on the one hand, yes, it provides an opportunity for fairness. It makes sure that people are innocent until proven guilty. But in the political realm, it also delays accountability. And it provides mechanisms for what we often refer to as vexatious litigation, which delays processes for accountability and makes it a very drawn-out process. So unfortunately, that is the nature of what happened in these scenarios. We believe the president has the right to approach the courts, but this should not delay Parliament's work in any way possible.
1: Very well. Thank you so much for speaking to us there, the DA spokesperson on international relations and cooperation, Ryan Smith.
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1: Thanks for staying with us as we unpack our slot on Agenda 2063. We know that Africa is setting its sights on a more connected and unified future through the African Union's Agenda 2063. At the heart of this vision is Moonshot 2, which focuses on building an Africa that's more integrated and connected, both physically and digitally. This ambitious goal seeks to accelerate infrastructure development, strengthen energy, transport, and ICT networks, and also boost intra-African trade through the implementation of the African Continental Free Trade Area, with a target of 2033. The initiative aims to break down barriers, improve connectivity between countries, and unlock economic opportunities across the continent, ultimately driving the vision of a united modern Africa. For more on this topic, we're joined in studio by the Director of Infrastructure and Industrialization at Orda Napad, Amin Idris. A very good evening to you, Mr. Idris. Thank you so much for coming in studio and speaking to us.
9: Thank you very much, Mpo. Thank you for inviting me, Channel Africa.
1: It's a pleasure to have you in studio. As we try and make sense of this, I mean, Moonshot 2 is one, Moonshot 1 to 7, and Moonshot 2 has a very important focus under African Union's Agenda 2063. Perhaps let's start with the basics and just get a bigger sense of why it's so important as we look to the value of infrastructure development across the continent.
9: Well, if you look at world, Africa, we are 55 countries. That's number one. And we are about 1.5 billion people. And if you see from south to north today, it's extremely difficult to move. And if you want to become what we call an integrated and united continent, we should be capable of moving smoothly, easily from south to north, from east to west, for instance, from one country to another. And you need actually road. That's number one. But you also need energy. For instance, we have about 600 million people who don't have access to electricity. Mm-hmm. Actually, it's even more in reality, because the 600 million are those who don't have access at all to electricity. But then you have as well about 300 million people who have access to what I would call very poor electricity. So
1: yes,
9: it's as if they don't have access to electricity. Mm-hmm. So that's why energy is there. But then you have as well, of course, the question of the ICT. You can't actually today run your economy. You can't study. You can't train people. You can't just actually give people even being updated, mm-hmm. share news like you guys are doing here,
1: sure,
9: without investing into ICT. ICT means data center, you know, optic fiber as well. And then the water as well is one of the access to water, but also the management of what we call transnational water basin.
1: Mm-hmm.
9: As you know, there is about 400 million people in Africa who don't have access to potable water. But in fact, if you add the number of people who don't have access to what we call not just potable water, but controlled potable water, you can go up to 700 million people. So the situation is quite, I would say, difficult. And that's why we really need to push the agenda of transformation in those four different sectors. But there is another sector, actually, mm-hmm. which is the one of the urban infrastructure. In 1957, in Africa, we had about, let's say, 600 cities of, let's say, about 10,000 plus people. We have 6,500 towns of more than 10,000 people within 6 years, and more of our, most of our cities are just actually growing without any plan, without I would say any system. Most of the people living in big cities, Lagos, Nairobi, Addis Ababa, you name them, Luanda, Even here in Johannesburg, though Johannesburg a little bit actually much better, I would say, they don't have access to running water, they don't have access to electricity, there is no sanitation. Sanitation is a big issue.
1: Absolutely.
9: Today, more than almost one out of two African people still do air defecation. It's a big problem.
1: It really is. I mean, as you speak about this, Africa as a continent has spoken about integration for decades, yet many countries still struggle. I mean, the many challenges that you make mention of right now are still very real. If you go to other provinces here in South Africa, if you go to Limpopo and listen to the struggles of access to water and the difficulties that remain, then you look at the bigger picture and really wonder what the ripple effects are. What makes Moonshot 2 different from previous continental ambitions? Because it's not the first time we're talking about these challenges. They're still there. What will Moonshot 2 do?
9: There is a big difference actually here. In the past, let's take the example of the SDG, SDG, Sustainable Development Goal of the UN.
1: Yes.
9: That wanted us well, somehow, quote unquote, to transform Africa, was really focusing on alleviating poverty. It was really about fighting poverty. And fighting poverty through what? Philanthropy, aid, to invest into social sector. But with Agenda 2063 and the Moonshot 2 specifically, we come clearly to say that the best way to overcome our challenges is really to transform our economies. And then transforming our economies ourselves, not through aid, not through charity, not with philanthropy, but by making sure that we do invest ourselves into our infrastructures, our energy, our transport, our ICT, our access to water, our education. And so the big difference here is the fact to say that we want really to finance it ourselves through what we call domestic financing. Now, many people will tell you, well, we don't really have money. We do. Most of our country. I'm not talking about the mineral resources. Mm-hmm. Just talking about the money that we have. Look at today in Africa, what we have. If you put together the pension funds, the sovereign wealth funds, the insurance funds that we have, if you put all those things together, especially in Africa, you can count for about $3 trillion that are there that actually could be invested into our infrastructures. That's number one.
1: Mm-hmm.
9: If you do proper reform and you start actually really collecting taxes, especially from the so-called, what you call informal sector,
1: yes,
9: you can easily go up to an additional 1.5 trillion. But then if you add again all the assets under management by our commercial banks, it can go way beyond. So money is there in Africa.
1: Mm-hmm.
9: But what is missing, and that's what we try to address as well through the Moonshot 2,
1: yes,
9: is to say that, well, while we have the plan to transform the landscape of infrastructures and energy in Africa, the best way for us to finance it actually domestically is really to undertake the reform at the national level, but also at the regional level in terms of capital market.
1: Mm-hmm.
9: In Africa today, you have about 40 stock exchange, let's say something like that.
1: Yes.
9: But the most functional one is the one in Johannesburg, followed by one in Cairo, one in Casablanca, and that's it. Now, 90% of the businesses that are registered in a stock market are in South Africa. But you have big businesses actually elsewhere. But because they don't have stock market, they don't have capital market, actually nothing really happened there. So we need to create capital market. We need really to deepen, our financial sector, and then to encourage from that point our pension funds, our wealth sovereign funds, and all those funds I was talking about to invest into our economy.
1: As you talk about giving the cash injection to the economies, and the importance of transforming economies yourselves, ourselves as Africans. The African Continental Free Trade Area is central to this vision, because trade, of course, cannot grow without infrastructure. Which sectors are the biggest priorities right now? Are we talking roads, rail, ports, or digital connectivity when it comes to that economic boost that you talk about, the transformation we want to see, especially now more than ever, as we look at geopolitics and where it positions Africa in terms of moving the needle forward?
9: Maybe let me go back to say that while we are speaking about infrastructures, every time we speak about continental free trade area, we need to go back and speak about industrialization.
1: Yes.
9: If you don't have anything, you can't trade. You need to produce something to trade, right? So now, look at the situation today. Africa is about 2% of the global industrial output, which is almost nothing.
1: Yeah.
9: You know, so we really need, number one, when I say transforming our economies, investing into infrastructures is also really making sure that we develop industrial development policies within our countries that would really help us to produce. Then we can start really trading with each other. That's number one. Number two, we need as well to reform the agricultural sector.
1: Yes.
9: Because our agriculture today, yes, we say in many countries, we say that 70% of the population are working in the agriculture. But yet, despite the fact that 70% in many countries work in agriculture sector, those countries are not capable of feeding themselves.
1: Mm-hmm.
9: Their agriculture sector is underperforming. Not because people are lazy, but because the system and the way it works don't really allow people to become more productive. That's number two. And then eventually we have the minerals that we are talking about. Rather than exporting them, we need to learn and have systems and policies that force us to transform them locally here. Then from there, you can really start increasing, I would say, the intra-African trade. If you look at South Africa today, South Africa is the biggest, I would say, the biggest industrial country in Africa. The trade of South Africa with other African countries is increasing. But the space is so big, you know, that there is a lot. If South Africa actually produces more, they can actually export more in Africa. The same thing for Senegal, the same thing for Nigeria,
1: the same thing for
9: Cote d'Ivoire.
1: So pardon the interruption. As you make that point, many businesses across the continent will complain that, hey, it's perhaps far easier to trade with Europe or Asia as opposed to neighboring African countries. How urgently does Africa need to harmonize the customs system, border regulations, digital payments? Because that in itself talks to some of the complaints that businesses have across the continent.
9: Absolutely. You are totally right. Because we have been focusing on removing tariff barriers through the ACFTA, Africa Continental Free Trade Area. But we did not, we haven't done actually much when it comes to what we call non-tariff barrier. Like custom regulation, actually people are working on it. But more importantly, we really need to harmonize, I would say, the norms, the standards.
1: Mm.
9: You know, for instance, if you make a product in South Africa and you want to export it in Senegal, the certification of this product must be, I would say, smooth. But it's not the case today because South Africa and Senegal use completely two different standards. The Bureau of Standards are not talking to each other. So that's the work that we are doing in ODANEPA. That's number one. Number two, we need as well in many countries, especially for the landlocked countries, we need to make sure that the corridors actually really function. I will give you an example. There is a city in Cameroon called Douala. It's a port. And in my home country, Chad, in N'Djamena, the capital city, there's about 1,800 kilometers. In this 1,800 kilometers of road, you have more than 100 control points. So can you imagine?
1: Yeah.
9: So those things must be removed. There is a regulation on that. But the I would say the tragedy of our continent, because let's speak about that as well,
1: yes,
9: is that we come to Addis Ababa, we have actually nice speech, leaders actually talk, and then when we go back to our countries, we don't necessarily really walk the talk and implement what we have actually
1: that is
9: decided.
1: The big one, isn't
9: however,
1: it?
9: I would say there are countries that are showing leadership and showing examples, you know, and really trying to walk the talk. With the hope that we always actually talk about those countries where you go to some of the countries, tell them, okay, why don't you come with us? We're going to show you how things work there. Why do you want to show leadership? Why do you want to become the best? And that's actually the thing that we are doing to encourage countries. And then finally, as well, it's very important. Usually, when you are capable of showing to the countries that this is really in their interest, and that will protect, I would say, that will help them to grow and at the same time protect their national interest, they usually will follow you, and those things are coming.
1: Yeah. Absolutely. Thank you so much for speaking to us. I wish we had more time. Good plans on paper need accountability and implementation indeed. Thank you for your time and really giving us a better sense of the heart and the vision when it comes to Moonshot 2 and Agenda 2063. Director there of Infrastructure and Industrialization at Order Nepad, Amin Idris, in studio, having and giving us a better sense. Thank you so much for joining us.
9: Thank you.
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1: As we connect the dots across time zones, we take you now to what you can expect at 10 o'clock Central Africa time. Titch Mataz with African Diaries. Titch, a very good evening to you. I hope your weekend was good. What can we expect on the show this evening?
13: Never enough days in a weekend, Mpo, I can tell you that. It's a Monday, and tonight on African Diaries, we've got the Monday Song Rewind track. I'm sure you're going to love it. Followed by The Power Sit with Ryan Gear. He works as a Green Acres farm manager, where he's involved in agricultural training, agri-skills development, and community farming projects focused on youth development and climate smart agriculture. Also a little later on tonight, all the way from Malawi, we have Mr. Bright Malopa. He's going to be joining us on Soul Stage. Mr. Malopa is a Malawian development and communications leader with extensive experience in public service broadcasting and strategic advisory, even at the presidential level. And before the night is over, good news on Africa, all that and much more on African Diaries.
1: Certainly a lot to look forward to. Titch Mataz coming up with African Diaries at the top of the hour. And of course, that brings us essentially to the end of Africa World Hour. What a busy show with a lot of developments. Certainly enjoying that Agenda 2063 conversation around Moonshot 2, the importance of aligning systems across the continents and ensuring that there is implementation when these brilliant plans are put on paper, efforts to transform economies ourselves as a continent, financing the system so that there's a better sense of boosting the continent's transformation agenda. And of course, looking at the big story around President Cyril Ramaphosa saying he will not resign. So those were some of the big talking points this evening. Certainly that time as we wrap up Africa World Hour from myself, Mposo Tole, my producer Tracy Boomgard, technical producer Francis Massina, and social media Elaine Bengani. Thank you so much for listening. Stay connected to Africa and the world with Channel Africa, the international voice of the South African Broadcasting Corporation. 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

0: Monday night it is. I want to say thank you very much to Mpositola and Teep. They're back same time tomorrow between 9 and 10, Monday till Friday. My name is Titch Mataz. Join me for African Diaries. And tonight we got a jam-packed show for you on the Power Seat Ryan Gear. We're going to be talking about agriculture, which is, of course, the future of Africa. A little later on, all the way from Malawi, a good friend of mine, he is a serious businessman. His name is Bright Malopa. So join me every night without a doubt with the best in entertainment and, of course, information. 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Welcome to the show.
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0: 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This is Channel Africa. My name is Titch Matthias, double play as we get into a Monday night classic from Premier Gawu. Yes, indeed, from Magic System. Also played you something quite interesting, Hip Hop Messiah from Zlatan. This is Channel Africa.
1: Different streets.

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1: Africa Month, very soon we're going to be celebrating Africa Day. 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
1: Every Monday night, we try and play that song that helps you make it through the day and also helps you get fired up for a brand new working week. And my track today comes from a guy called Joe Boy, featuring his Manto. So it's Manti and Manto working together. Song is called Nobody, my Monday night rewind track tonight.

0: Our seat. Ryan Gear works at Green Acres Farm, where he's involved in agricultural training, agri skills development, and community farming projects focused on youth development and climate smart agriculture. With around about 15 years of experience in agriculture, he provides practical hands-on training to candidates and communities. Most of his work happens directly on farms, where he helps manage projects and run training programs in hydroponics, poultry, egg production, broiler production, and food production systems that create real opportunities and practical skills. Big part of his work has been partnering with mines and community groups to establish small-scale farms and food gardens. He helps set up farms, delivers agricultural and practical farming training, and works alongside communities until the projects become productive and self-sustainable. He has implemented and supported food gardens and farming projects in areas including Tembisa, Etuatua, and Soweto. His focus is teaching people practical agricultural skills, food production methods, and sustainable farming practices on small pieces of land. The goal has always been to empower communities with knowledge and skills that improve food security and create opportunities for income generation. Over the past 2 years, he's been working with Africa Tycoon at Green Acres Farm, a 1,400-hectare training farm where he exposes candidates to all aspects of agriculture. And so he's here with me tonight, the man himself. Good evening and welcome, Mr. Gear. How are you?
1: Good evening. Thank you for having me, and hello to all the listeners and your team.
0: Ryan, I'd like you to be my best friend. I'm really interested in farming. I know nothing. Can we get started? First and foremost, tell me, what problem got you, into farming and wanting to solve problems as much as you do with Green Acre Hydro Corp program?
1: I've always had a passion for agriculture, from when I was really young. And then I got an opportunity to work for a company, that helped develop communities, create food gardens, teach the communities, how to farm, obviously land is an issue in South Africa, and within the communities, space is a problem, so I really enjoy teaching, candidates and that in these communities how to farm on small pieces of land. But it has always been a passion of mine. I just love agriculture, and I love teaching agriculture, so yes.
0: So you have agreed I'm going to be a student, right, Ryan? When can I get started?
1: No problems. You're more than welcome to come to Green Acres and have a tour and a little bit of skills development there.
0: Yes, indeed. How does combining poultry production and hydroponic vegetables in one unit make the model more viable and productive?
1: So on the farm at the moment, we're running a program that entails a system called the HydroCoop. Okay, so what the HydroCoop is, it's pretty much like a little tent. Inside that HydroCoop, you can fit 140 broilers, or you can also do layers. The system is run on solar, and it also has a hydroponic system on the side of it. If you're doing multiple income streams, it helps improve that sustainability. Growing poultry and vegetables they support each other within the system. And also these coops, they utilize small space. I think it's only like something like 15 squares, that these coops fit on. You can fold the whole thing up, pack it up, and you can shift it over, to another area if need be. That's why I think combining poultry production and hydroponic vegetables in one model is viable.
0: All right. Why is it important for the HydroCoop units to be solar powered, movable as well? And what do people actually, what are they meant to do in terms of water efficiency?
1: Obviously in South Africa, we want a system that can work in real South African conditions. We have limited water, we have electricity challenges, limited space. That's why I think it's important for the systems to be solar powered, movable, and obviously water efficient.
0: And the cohort moved from training to running live micro enterprises in about 3 months. How did you structure that transition so that it doesn't feel like a jump off a cliff?
1: Yes, yeah, sure, no. So that I feel that the training it was practical from day one. From day one, it's hands-on training. The participants, they're exposed to real production systems. The candidates learned both farming and business responsibilities. From the start of the project. So I think that's how we were able to run it into to get it to fit into 3 months, you know what I mean?
0: What are the biggest gaps you see when young people go from agricultural training to actually running a viable business?
1: So I think that many people know how to grow crops, but not how to market or manage the finances. A lot of our candidates, part of our training program is the marketing aspect as well. The candidates, they go with us to the markets, they deal with the clients. They get that feel for marketing and as well, I think that gap between training and running a business, we try and close it with confidence and business exposures. Confidence and business exposures are often missing. Our program also includes, like I said, sales, customer service, operational responsibility. Like I say, the students, they attend these markets with us, and I think it's important for them.
0: All right. Ryan, how does the 12-month structure balance hands-on farming with business and entrepreneurship skills? Is it possible to do that in 12 months and get it done and dusted?
1: Yes, I think it is possible to do it in 12 months. At the end of the day, the program combines practical production with business development. Participants, they learn production planning, they learn customer service, they learn operational management. And at the end, the goal is to create entrepreneurs, not only workers. We want participants to understand the full agricultural value chain from production to selling.
0: So if you do well, if the targets are met, the 20,000 enterprises will produce about 22,400 chickens. That's a lot. And 60,000
1: Yes, sure, yes.
0: vegetables annually. That's a fantastic system. How do you ensure it's consistent and quality is maintained?
1: Part of our training, strong operational systems and training standards, that's important. We've got the pack shed on the farm as well. Quality is always, it's one thing that our candidates learn is quality and product adding. There's we've got standard operating procedures in place to help maintain that consistency. It's consistency comes from systems, training, and ongoing support.
0: Okay, one of the things you guys really need to be able to measure is the saving of water. The program projects that 1.5 million liters of water can be saved a year. Can you explain how the HydroCoop achieves these savings?
1: The HydroCoop, like I said, it has a hydroponic system on it. Okay, so you've got NFT gutter systems on the side. You've got a tank inside the HydroCoop. And then obviously that tank is filled with your water and your water soluble fertilizers. It pumps that water from the tank. It pumps it through the NFT gutter system where you've got your net pots and your husk and obviously your produce that is planted. It pumps it through that system and it recycles back down into the tank. There's no water wastage at all. You've got recirculation happening in that system. which means water waste is significantly reduced compared to your normal traditional soil evaporation losses. Hydroponic, it allows us to grow effectively while using far less water than conventional farming methods. So that's how that system works, and it works really, really well.
0: Sounds interesting and quite exciting. What role does the partnership with Garden Fresh at Nine Yards play in making these micro enterprises market ready?
1: So like I said earlier, I think it's important that the candidates get a feel for marketing. So I think a partnership with Garden Fresh, it helps expose those participants to real market expectations. It helps the candidates understand quality, it helps them understand consistency, and as well customer demands. It strengthens them in market readiness. Market access is critical because farming only becomes sustainable when products can constantly reach the customers.
0: Participants' hands-on experience in sales and customer service change the way
1: That's
0: that
1: it.
0: they do business.
1: Sorry, can you repeat? I was just having a sip of water there.
0: How does giving practical how does giving participants hands-on experience in sales and marketing and customer service improve their approach to business?
1: They begin seeing agriculture as a business. I feel, they'll begin seeing agriculture as a business. They'll understand the importance of quality and customer relationships. It changes agriculture from just production to entrepreneurship. I think it's important for our candidates.
0: All right, so the first cohort is 19 women and one young man who is disabled. What informed that composition, and what have you learned from these 20 young individuals?
1: Yes, we've got the actually on the whole farm, we've got 60 candidates, and out of those 60 candidates at the moment, only four of them are male. Yes, we've got a lot of women on the farm, and I think it's important because inclusion and opportunity are important. Women and people with disabilities, they often underrepresented in agriculture. I think this program, it aims to create accessible opportunities. Agriculture should be inclusive and accessible to everyone. I think and to be honest, the women on the farm there, they operate. It's it's really interesting and fascinating to see and watch, and just their drive and their motivation. And the funny thing about lady farmers is they seem to have more of a feel to that softer side of agriculture and farming and planting and looking after the crops, and it's interesting to see on the farm. I
0: It
1: love
0: is, it
1: it.
0: is. Yeah, that's quite interesting, the disparity between the numbers. There are more females to males. What is the problem with the guys, though? What you think, guys are impatient?
1: Yes, I kind of do feel, like I say, women have that softer side, that softer touch, where guys, they just want to get the work done. They want to jump in and finish the job, especially when it comes to like planting seeds and that, you can't rush it. We hand plant, so the candidates learn, obviously from seed to harvest. So you can't rush it. Otherwise you're putting too many seeds in the pot. And
0: That's
1: then,
0: very
1: I don't
0: interesting.
1: know, they just seem to be a bit too rushed.
0: And traditionally, a lot of young people go onto farm thinking, to any kind of farm thinking, I'm going to be in there for 2, 3 weeks and I'm out of here. How do you support participants to see agriculture as a career and as a business rather than just a short-term deal?
1: I think by exposing them to modern agricultural
0: Agricultural
1: technology,
0: technology.
1: I think that shows them, you know, that they can get make a career out of it, you know. When you show them that real income and business opportunities as well, you can see, you know, that mindset change. And also, you know, it builds confidence through practical experience. You know, we want young people to see agriculture as an innovative, modern, and, you know, a full opportunity.
0: All right, Ryan, thank you for getting in touch. We know that this is a pilot. What needs to be in place for HydroCoop models to scale to other communities across South Africa and perhaps across Africa? What are your next steps?
1: So it's a good question. You know, I think that partnerships and investment obviously, you know, help drive programs such as this. Training and mentorship structures, obviously community buy-in, you know, we need the community to be interested, you know, in these programs. And just the long-term vision is to create scalable agricultural models that empower communities across South Africa. But yeah, partnerships and investment, you know, that's our biggest factor at the moment.
0: I've got to tell you that you are the future of Africa. They say 60% of the land in Africa has been underutilized, and Africa as a continent can feed the entire world. So thank you for joining
1: Yes,
0: me,
1: sir.
0: and I can only wish you the best, and I'll see you as your next student. See you soon.
1: Please do. Please do. We'd love to have you there.
0: That's Ryan Gere, my very special guest tonight on the Power Seat.
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0: coming from a very talented family. Her name is Zuchu, and she is the daughter of the legendary Kajida Kopa. And she got her first break in 2020 when she released her EP called I Am Zuchu. That is Naringa, back-to-back with Ogechi from Mali, and talking about agriculture in Africa. The future of farming in Africa is transitioning from subsistence-based labor to a high-tech commercial agribusiness model aimed at feeding a population projected to reach around about 2.5 billion by 2050 and also exporting to other countries. This transformation focuses on three core areas. Number one, digital innovation. Two, climate resilience. And three, very important, youth empowerment. There are a lot of youngsters just loitering around doing nothing. Africa's agricultural landscape is increasingly powered by precision technology and artificial intelligence. AI and remote sensing is enabling farmers to track and use satellite imaging for accurate rainfall forecasting, soil health analysis, and pest control. Mobile platforms such as WhatsApp, digital tools like WhatsApp and Facebook are being leveraged for peer-to-peer knowledge exchange and connecting farmers directly to logistical networks. This is indeed the future of African farming here on African Diaries.
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0: Amazing stuff out of Africa, the best in music indeed. Plagey, a young lady who was inspired by the likes of Lauryn Hill and Erykah Badu. She was born in Nigeria, did a lot of work in Germany as well. So she sings in English, in German, as well as her traditional language, Nneka. And a track called Do You Love Me. Also played you one of the most profound artists from Africa, Sam Mangwana, of the Congolese origin. But, you know, he's been an internationally recognized singer. And that classical song, as we take you back in time on a Monday night. It's just gone a minute after 11.
1: Not just what happened, why it matters. 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
0: 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My WhatsApp number is +2783-288-6684. That number again, +2783-288-6684. On the show this hour, we have the incredible Bright Malopa. He's going to be joining us on Soul Stage tonight. He is a Malawian development and communications leader with extensive experience in public service broadcasting and strategic advisory roles. And before the night is over, some feel-good headlines. Yes, to show you that Africa is the best continent on earth.

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0: Some of Africa's heavies tonight on African Diaries. My name is Tetch Mataz, and this is Channel Africa. Seva from Oliver Ngoma, who actually began as a cameraman for a television in Gabon. He's actually from Gabon. And that track he recorded way back in the day. He was born in 1959 and unfortunately passed away in 2010. And also played you Ki Koira Vera, also from Cameroon. Yes, we play you the best in African music because we are Channel Africa.
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0: 12 after 11, this is the final hour. Hey, nine people, thank you for joining me. I'm Tetch Mataz, Monday to Friday from 10 up until midnight, CAT, Central African Time. 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

0: Absolutely beautiful music on a Monday night. Aya as a woman, and of course May is Women's Month. It's also a month for this beautiful continent, the continent of Africa. Africa Day coming up. Hope you're ready for that. Double Jam with Assurance, a man who really rocked and tore Zambia apart. He was part of, he was there as part of the Five Alive tour, Davido. And he had more than 35,000 people rocking to his music. It also included Tammy Moyo. She is our guest right here on African Diaries sometime last week. Keep it right here on Channel Africa.
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0: Channel Africa, indeed, wherever you are, we're broadcasting to you all across the 54 countries and in six languages. And we have also started rocking the diaspora. If you're into sport and you are waiting for the Soccer World Cup, it's coming up and it's going to be in three different states. It's going to be in the United States of America, Canada, as well as Mexico. And if you are in Mzanzi, the countdown continues from the 11th of June up until the 19th of July. Your national broadcaster, SABC, brings you every moment live. 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

0: I'd like to welcome a very, very special guest onto Soul Stage tonight as part of African Diaries. Bright Malopa is a Malawian development and communications leader with extensive experience in public service, broadcasting and strategic advisory roles. He previously served as Group CEO of the Malawi Broadcasting Corporation, Acting Director General of the Malawi Communications Regulatory Authority, and Advisor on Broadcasting and Communication to the Minister of Information. He also worked as Chief Advisor on Strategy and Communication to the President of Malawi, Professor Arthur Peter Mutharika. He has since founded a development company currently delivering $3.5 billion of a project in Malawi. The project includes both South African investors and consultants. Earlier in his career, he collaborated with leading broadcasting professionals in South Africa at the SABC, including Phil Molefe, former GM of Channel Africa, who was his business partner for quite some time. Let me welcome a very good friend of mine. He always takes good care of me, gives me 7-star treatment whenever I am in Malawi. Chief Bright Malopa, good evening. How you doing? Hello, Bright. Can you hear me? I hope we have not lost him. Hello, Bright. Can you hear me? Channel Africa calling Malawi. Bright, can you hear me? All right. It seems we may need to give him another call. You're listening to Channel Africa. This is African Diaries. And I was looking at an interesting proverb from Africa. It says, a child who's not embraced by the village will burn it down to feel its warmth. Program like tonight's training for young people is important for them to learn to recognize the potential behind Africa and the immense resources we...
1: The voice of the continent, now online, with all your sports fixtures, lifestyle, and more.
0: Let me try again. Let me try and welcome once again onto Channel Africa. This is African Diaries, the chief himself, the man, Bright Malopa. Good evening. Welcome.
2: Good evening, Chief. How are you?
0: It's been long. Good to hear you, my brother. How are you?
2: I can hear you very well. It's been a long day.
0: Yes, indeed. Bright, you've done everything, man. You know, I was saying to my listeners, whenever I'm in Malawi, I'm given 7-star treatment by Mr. Malopa. when are you sending your private jet to take me to Malawi?
2: Oh, well, we are not there yet, but probably very soon, but we are not there yet.
0: Bright Malopa is really a very gifted and exceptionally talented and hardworking African. He is currently working on a $3.5 billion project in Malawi. Tell me about your vision behind this massive project.
2: All right. I think the two sources of the vision. Number one is that I once worked with the president, who is now late, Professor Bingham Mutharika, who taught the country that he was leading, Malawi, and his people to dream in previously unimaginable dreams, and not just dreaming, but also dream with color. So because I stayed with him for some time, I started dreaming. The second point was that when I started dreaming, it was also a time when people, I think in Cape Town, were protesting about roads must fall. There was a fever, so roads must fall, that kind of stuff. So as somebody who was in broadcasting and communication, I was interested to know why is all this interest about this person. Then I started following him. Then my following him led me to Zimbabwe, Bulawayo. Yes. And I realized that this guy, at age 49, hello?
0: Yes, I can hear you. Yeah.
2: Yes, so I realized that when he was 49 years old, at the time of his death, which was 1902, the British and the Dutch were fighting. But during that week, there was a cessation of hostilities because they were paying tribute to this guy. And when I went to Zimbabwe, I was very surprised that at the height of, Mugabe's let me keep my Zimbabwe, Tony Blair, keep your Britain, he was protecting John Cecil Rhodes 24 hours, 7 days, a week. So I say, why, what's so interesting about this person? I realized that this guy came to Africa very poor.
0: Mm-hmm.
2: I think he was suffering from tuberculosis, and he wanted some hot weather. And when he went for hunting, on the hunting trip somewhere in Zimbabwe, he decided to go back to UK and say, I want to have the concession so that I can go back to Africa and develop that particular part of the world on behalf of the Majesty. So he came up, set up his own company and owned Zimbabwe and Zambia. And he also made an attempt to own, at some point in time, Malawi, but I think he was visited by the Scottish missionaries.
0: Yes, that's true.
2: The other evil things aside, but I was just interested in this idea of developing or securing concessions. So when I started dreaming, I said, well, let me try to also engage my government to see whether I can get some concessions. And likely enough for me, after 1 or 2 years, we engaged the central bank, we engaged the Minister of Trade, and we were able to secure some land and some concessions from the Malawi government to establish a special economic zone, which will be anchored in three future zones, namely the International Financial Center, which is basically offshore wholesale financial services, then the metals and commodities future zone. As you know, in Africa, it is believed that we have almost everything else, but we don't have the market. So I wanted to create a platform for trading material commodities, an exchange platform for the continent, which is still not there. In case you don't know, the oil in Angola, in Nigeria, now in places like Uganda, and the other African countries, they are traded in Singapore. The manganese,
0: bright,
2: the
0: fantastic
2: gas, the coal in Mozambique. I think there's about $3 billion investment by the Brazilians. You can't go there and buy coal. You have to go to Singapore. So I say, well, why can we not have a marketplace in Africa? So for almost 4 or 5 years, I was working in my government, and I got approvals. Then the next thing was to push for a law, a legislation that would create some economic jurisdiction within an economy. And after several lobbying here and there, in 2023, Malawi Parliament passed a law that would also allow...
0: Hello, Bright, can you hear me? Hello? It seems like we are having communication connectivity problems with my guest tonight from Malawi, Mr. Bright Malopa. I'll try and ask my technical team to try and rectify this situation, and hopefully we can get Bright back online. Very ambitious project he's talking about. He says he'd like to fulfill his dream. He was inspired by Cecil John Rhodes, a man who came into Africa in the 19th century, and he turned Zimbabwe then and Zambia into a company. Yes, he was part of the colonialists. But in terms of business, he had some interesting ideas. You know, I really wanted to have a chat with this incredibly talented and gifted African, Mr. Malopa. If we're not able to get him back, we'll possibly invite him to join us once again in the next couple of days right here on African Diaries. This is Channel Africa.
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0: And so there you have it. We had an unfortunate disconnection. Our guest should be joining us sometime this coming week. His name is Bright Malopa. And some serious music as we continue on a Monday night. This is African Diaries. Let's take a look at some interesting feel-good stories coming out of the motherland, Africa.
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2: Você é fluente em português? 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
1: The African perspective, in its own words. African Diaries with Tish Mardes, live from the Sunshine City.
0: 54 countries in 6 different languages, and we continue to grow in leaps and bounds. Africa, we're going places. Africa is seeing a continental surge in tourism as high oil prices and Middle East instability push travelers towards safer, shorter routes. Kenya, South Africa, Rwanda, and Egypt are leading the boom, with South Africa overtaking countries such as Egypt, Kenya, Morocco as the continent's top travel hub in May of 2026. Kenya, Rwanda, and South Africa are leveraging ecotourism, conference travel, and luxury safari lodges to attract visitors. New eco-luxury lodges opened in Botswana, Kenya, Tanzania, and South Africa, and are blending conservation with high-end wellness tourism. So next time you want to go to a place to relax, make sure it's in Africa. Africa's Travel Indaba 2026 in Durban also kicked off from the 11th of May and is going to go on up until the 14th with 1,100 exhibitors and 927 buyers. Africa CDC launches FIA 2026 to advance health sovereignty. The Africa Centers for Disease Control and Prevention and Ethiopia officially launched the Conference on Public Health in Africa 2026 in Addis Ababa. Theme this year is Africa's health security and sovereignty, transforming from health dependency to ownership and resilience. The conference targets 37 participants and aims to accelerate Africa-led solutions for health systems, moving the continent from aid dependence to self-reliance. More good news coming up after this song.
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What a superb artist. He's been in the business for more than 40 years, the incredible Kaifa Semenya. And Nomalanga, love it, man. I know they've done a couple of remixes, but the original still is slamming. We're talking great happenings and news all across Africa. The latest out of Namibia, Namibia's Njaba Seed Fund launches 10 million for Southern African startups. Bellatrix Investment Managers launched the Njaba Seed Fund, a $10 million venture capital vehicle targeting 35 to 50-year-old early-stage startups across Southern Africa. And focus areas include fintech, agri-tech, health tech, green energy, clean energy, education, e-commerce. Ticket sizes begin from $25,000 US to $250,000 US, with mentorship and operational support and partnership included. Africa's logistics and trade links are getting smarter. Africa Logistics Cameroon partnered with fintech Reezy to launch a China-Cameroon logistics corridor for SMEs, integrating digital payments and end-to-end tracking. The first group to container arrived in Douala on April the 29th. The model aims to cut complexity and cost for African SMEs trading with Asia. Let's talk about renewable energy and infrastructure. EnLit Africa 2026 will run from the 19th of May up until the 21st of May in Cape Town, focusing on grid modernization, storage integration, AI in energy, and the energy water nexus. Keynote speakers include South Africa's Minister of Electricity and Energy, Dr. Ramakopa, and Eskom CEO, Mr. Den Morokane. The African Union and partners also launched the Pan-African Action Plan for Active Mobility, the first framework uniting African nations to invest in walking and cycling as climate resilience transportation. Thank you so much for joining me. My name is Tich Mataz. It's 11 minutes away from Morris Touch on a Tuesday morning.

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5: 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Porto Rican, de l'indépendance de Guinée.
0: Si! Channel Africa represents every corner of this amazing land. From Lagos to Cape Town, Nairobi to Dakar, we've got you covered with the freshest news, music, and cultures. So, turn up the volume.

0: It's taking me way back in time when we started Groovy Man. This was recorded in 1993 on the 11th of February. A man who began as a dentist. Sing Hallelujah, Dr. Album, and it's still sounding fresh. El Radio joining us on Tuesday morning. In the next 6 minutes, it's the incredible Morris Touch. What's going on? What can we expect on Afro Republic?
1: Right, looking forward to a fantastic show. I'm just trying to find out if Mataz can pick me up, but I believe that you can hear me, eh?
0: Yeah, I can hear you now. How you doing, my brother?
1: I'm very well. Fantastic weekend ahead. How was your weekend?
0: Absolutely amazing. You know, our weekends are always on fire.
1: So much. Tell you what, it's a Friday and it's a Tuesday, and in the next coming 6 minutes, you see, I'm still in that weekend mode. That's why I'm referring to today as Friday. But we've got so much. There's so much to look forward to. As far as the show is concerned, I can tell you that from now, from 12 midnight to 3 a.m., we're looking at the music of Africa, which is what we are known for, taking you from one point of the continent to another. And we also get and engage into conversation with regards to the state of the African music and entertainment space. That's between at least half past one and 2 o'clock. That's something to look forward to. And what will then lay down everything, become the red carpet roller for what we are going to be doing, will be the music that we'll be sharing with you. The music that speaks to what we are as the continent of Africa, where we are going and where we are coming from. So it's Afro Republic from 12 midnight right through to 3 a.m. Central African time. We will then connect with the continent of Africa on what we call the connection point. That's between 10 minutes to 3 o'clock and 3 o'clock. It is something to look forward to because it gives you an idea of some of the best destinations that one can look forward to as far as the continent is concerned, and some of the destinations that you need to have on your bucket list if you call yourself someone from the continent of Africa. So there's so much to look forward to. I'm also looking forward to the show. It is Afro Republic, 12 midnight to 3 a.m.
0: Morris Touch, my brother, he's going to be rocking the airwaves in the next 4 minutes or thereabout. When a man has got to go, he's got to go. Thank you for being part of the action tonight. I'm back same time, 10 up until midnight, CAT, Central African time. My name is Titch Mataz. 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

It is your station of choice, live, large, and most definitely direct, live and switched on, top of the morning. And thank you very much for coming through. This is one place that has so much to offer as far as the continent of Africa is concerned. We deliver the best there is, the best there was, the best there will ever be when it comes to the sounds of the motherland. Teach Mataz has been here from 2200 hours right through to midnight. He's back again later on tonight with yet another fantastic journey across the continent of Africa in what we call African Diaries. It is my time to shine. My name is Maurice Touch, coming at you live, large, and most definitely direct from the capital city of Zimbabwe. That's Harare. That's where the show is coming through from this lovely morning. It's good to know that you are with us, and you will be with us till the hour of 3 as we journey through from one point of the continent to another. Tell you what, Francis Messina takes care of us from a technical point of view from our Auckland Park studios in Johannesburg at the SABC Broadcasting Center. And I'm coming at you live, like I said, from the kicking capital of Zimbabwe. That's Harare. And yeah, you'll know that I usually come through to you from the city of Bulawayo. Yeah, duty calls. I had to do a couple of things on the other side of Bulawayo. That's why I'm in the city of Harare. I'm back in Bulawayo. Hopefully tomorrow, eh? Thank you for choosing us. Thank you for making us your number one 2 minutes after the hour of midnight on this 12th day of the 5th month, the year being 2026. It is my time to bring out the very best of the motherland. Welcome to Africa. Welcome to the motherland. This is Afro Republic on Channel Africa, the African perspective.

0: that has earned us a big name in the game. It is our ability to rise up and deliver top draw type of selection every time. The music of Sona Jobeta coming through with Sire. Thank you for choosing us. Thank you for making us your ideal sense of radio. With our time coming up to 13 minutes after the hour of midnight, you're experiencing the very best of soul, R&B, and great African sounds, which is what we get to deliver now and again. Man, this is what we come through to do every Monday through to Friday. And I'm loving the sounds of Africa. We are getting every sound that has dominated the world in other from other continents. And the way that the music is now being made in Africa, it's just amazing. It's just amazing. Some serious pop stuff, some serious R&B, some serious... And our own Afrobeats seems to be dominating the world as well. And this is what we get to do every Monday through to Friday. Thank you for choosing us. Thank you for making us your number one. Maurice Touch is my name, and you are in touch with Channel Africa, the African perspective. Looking at what we also played you, we did play you a song coming through from Kapsa Dismol. And in this song, Kapsa Dismol did exhibit a high level of being able to work and collaborate with quite a number of artists. In this song, he brought together Wizkid, Burna Boy, Casper Nyovest, and Madumane. And the album that carries this fantastic track is I Am the King of Amapiano, Sweet and Dust. That's a 2020 drop. But you won't be blamed for thinking that it's something that dropped in 2026 or 2025. Thank you for choosing us. Thank you for staying where you're at. www.channelafrica.co.za. You can also experience the magic via satellite, DSTV Audio Bouquet 802 and Channel 621. That's an open view for those within the borders of Southern Africa. Welcome to Africa. Welcome to the motherland. Welcome to a place that texts the continent of Africa very seriously, especially the musical landscape.
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0: keeping the music of Africa very much alive. It is Afro Republic on Channel Africa, the African perspective. That's Farafina coming through with Africa Dino. The album is Nemako. This is 1998, and when one calculates, it tells us that this is one album that is about 28 years old, and soon it will be hitting the 30-year mark, and that's great. Music made way back then and still has that great output in it. I can also tell you that we experienced Nomfundo Mo coming through as well on our show with Lily Zela. Thank you for choosing us. It's 28 minutes after the hour of our midnight, and we certainly hope that wherever you're at, you're receiving us nice, loud and clear, and that everything that we are doing and sharing with you is worth sharing with those that have a very special place in your heart. It is everything to write home about. Stay where you're at and don't allow anything to disrupt you from experiencing the magic that we have for you till the hour of 3 o'clock. Francis Masinai did say that he's taking care of us from a technical point of view from our Auckland Park studios in Johannesburg at the SABC Broadcasting Center. Africa Month it is, and in the next coming that's less than 15 days or 13 days from now, we'll be celebrating Africa Day. That's on the 25th of May. Live, large, and most definitely direct. Thank you for choosing us. Thank you for staying where you're at. Nothing beats the power of good music, especially if you're hanging out with your very good friends. Channel Africa, the African perspective.
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0: It is the story of African music from one point of the continent to another, 18 minutes before the hour of 1 o'clock. This is the late, great Oliver Mtukudzi, taken from the album Neria. And this is Tino Muchema. This was actually a remix. It was also included in the album Neria. And the original album, I still have to search for the original album where this song is actually taken from. Remember, with Neria, there were so many tracks that were lifted off other albums to just create a fantastic sound bed, and one cannot ignore the fact that Oliver did not need to write so many new songs for that particular movie, with the exception, of course, of the title track to the album Neria, which was written specifically for the movie. But there were so many other tracks that Oliver had done in the past that fitted very well into the story of Neria. So many songs were picked up and were chosen, and they were part and parcel of a fantastic soundtrack album that went on to tell a fantastic story. And I can tell you that the lead actress of that movie, Jesse Simongoshi, she was only 35 years old when she played that role. But I can tell you, at that time, one can never convince me to think that she was 45 or 50 at that time. But she played the role so very well, and one would not tell that she was 35. And she did a fantastic job. Thank you very much for joining us and making us your number one. It's all about bringing out the very best of African music from one point of the continent to another. I can also tell you that we celebrated the music that brought together Damian Junior Gong Mali alongside Wizkid on a track, Blessed. Thank you for staying where you're at and making it on our show. And the album that we took that track from is Mad in Lagos. Fantastic city indeed. Side by side, back to back, the story of African music continues with so much pride, dedication, passion, and a whole lot of excellence.
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2: The Alexandra Regional Court in Johannesburg, South Africa, has sentenced Belamine Mugabe to 24 months in prison or a $24,000 fine for pointing a toy firearm, as well as 18 months imprisonment or a $12,000 fine for being in the country illegally. Meanwhile, his co-accused Tobias Matuhodze has been sentenced to 3 years imprisonment.
3: So basically what the magistrate said was that, you know, he has taken into consideration that the complainant or the victim did in fact withdraw the charges. So both of the accused will actually have to be deported. He is to be escorted by the investigating officer. However, in terms of Matonze, he will in fact have to serve his prison time, and thereafter he will in fact also be deported back to Zimbabwe.
1: Africa Update with Lulu Kabu, 12 to 1 p.m. Central African Time. 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

0: Republic, your passport to music, stories, and the voices that move through the night. 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
1: Whatever we say, we take you from one point of the continent to another. We mean exactly that. Maubenka, that's the music coming through from Seretse and the Natives. That's music coming through from Botswana. And the album that we took that track from is Mutuku. And this is one fantastic album that comes from a fantastic 2018 dropout. Thank you very much for joining us. Thank you very much for making us your ideal sense of radio. You are part and parcel of a very progressive movement, a movement that celebrates the greatness of the continent from one point to another. And we celebrate you for coming through and hanging out with us and making it a point that everything that we get to do is worth staying up for. That is, if you are within the borders of Southern Africa or the Central African time zone, Some of you are at a different time zone, but we still celebrate you for taking time to be with us. Thank you for being part and parcel of this great movement. It is a minute after the hour of 1 o'clock, top of the morning to you.

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Right here on Channel Africa. 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

0: It is what we get to do that gets us noticed and attention paid to whatever we then get to share. Oh man. Ukete mina ntencane. This is one big record coming through from the year 2026. What an album. The album is Awipumuze. That's a fantastic album as well. And we had another fantastic song coming through at the top of that. And that's one song that we love so much. That's Body Go coming through from Molly. Molly and Tyler, award-winning Tyler, of course, and the album is that actually dropped as a single. Thank you for staying where you're at and allowing us to be who we are and delivering top drawer type of selection, side by side, back to back, non-stop, continuous jamming. Our hope is that wherever you're at, you're receiving us nice, loud, and clear, and that whatever we get to do here is worth sharing with those that have a very special place in your heart. Side by side, 3 o'clock is when we dock our ship. Maurice Tosh is my name, and this is Afro Republic, www.channelafrica.co.za. 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That's an open view for those within the borders of Southern Africa. 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Get a front row seat of the SABC. Nobody does it like we do. Thank you for staying where you're at and choosing us.
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This is Afro Republic. A continent heard together six decades. One frequency, the African perspective. 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This is Channel Africa.

It is what we get to do. It is the very best of African music. Soft, Nasty C coming through, and alongside Usma Mane, big record. The album is free. We had this first in 2025, and we continue hearing it because it's a good song. It's a great song. Hope that you're well. We had Imbumulu coming through, Insigiz coming through from the late great Dorothy Masuga, and making it onto our show as we journey through the beautiful continent of Africa. It's 23 minutes after the hour of 1 o'clock, top of the morning. Thank you very much for staying where you at. And

0: allowing us to be ourselves. And being ourselves is bringing out the very best of African music every Monday through to Friday, 12 midnight to 3 a.m. Central African time. At 3 a.m. we step down and we make way for the Shy Guy, who runs with you on what we call the morning reset, 6 to 9. You also experience another phenomenal team of, made up of Pete Ndoro and the one and only Tepiso Makweka on what we call Rise and Shine. I can tell you that coming through between 9 and 12 midday, 9 a.m. and 12 midday, is Maseko Msito on what we call The Journal. Thank you for choosing us. This is the story of African music from one point of the continent to another. We love it here and we celebrate you for coming through and hanging out with us.
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Afro Republic with Maurice Tadge for the best music in Africa. Right here on Channel Africa.

you're at the right place at the right time, and you get to experience the very best of African music from a point of dedication, passion, and a whole lot of excellence. Thank you very much for joining us, Party No Day Star Bar. That's Adekunle Gold coming through with the track that features Zainaleski, and they're making it onto the show. We also had Harambe WHP coming through and making it on the show. May his soul continue to rest in peace. The Hip Hop Panzula is one man who fashionalized, if there is a word like that, made everything, or made Panzula, or hip hop, or Mutswako. That was his type of sound. Very, very fashionable. Coming through alongside PJ Powers, and that's a fantastic track. Harambe, and it's taken from the album Jabulani. Thank you very much for choosing us. The album dropped, of course, in 2004. Our hope is that wherever you are at, what we get to do with you, what we get to share with you, is nothing but the very best. We had Ole coming through from King Madi and Benson getting together there and dropping something from the year 2023. Afro Republic is live and switched on, and our time is 1:36, 24 minutes before the hour of 2 o'clock. Top of the morning to you.

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volume. 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The

0: My sentiments about Luan Lunkulu are very clear, very known. Something that is not a secret. I strongly believe that this is the future of African music. I believe that she's got a very bright future in everything that says music. Coming through with a track by Mtandeni SK, and that track is Paris, featuring, of course, Luan Lunkulu, and that dropped in 2023 as a single. Fantastic Maskandi type of sound. And we had Tire, a track coming through from Okello Max, something that we first heard in 2025, and the album is Healing. We've got Usher as well, who came through with 360. Oh man, you talk of Usher from the self-entitled album Usher. Thank you for choosing us, and we're talking about a track that dropped in the year 2007. One can't help it. When you're just looking at that song, you will know that it has pulled a very good 20 years. Yeah, it's 19 years now, and in next year we'll be celebrating its 20th anniversary. Thank you very much for joining us. We are Afro Republic. We are on the go till 3 o'clock. Looking at our time, it is 11 minutes before the hour of 2 o'clock Central African time. Top of the morning to you. Very much alive and switched on via the worldwideweb.channelafrica.co.za.
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Afro Republic, your passport to music, stories, and the voices that move through the night. 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